0: 30 betting operators after the province opened its gambling market in July. And operators are offering new kinds of ways to bet, including prop and micro-betting. Tom Nightingale is the editor of Canadian Gaming Business. He explains it comes with risks.
1: Addiction, potential market, you know, the potential for market manipulation. We've seen several sports betting scandals in the US. There was Jonte Porter for the Toronto Raptors, right? Banned by the NBA for affecting his own performances.
0: In a statement, Service Alberta Minister Dale Nally says gambling operators are required to monitor suspicious activity and all participants are prohibited from betting on events they may be able to influence. NASA launched a new piece of hardware today. The Nancy Grace Roman Space Telescope will search for the answers to cosmic mysteries and for Earth-like planets that could harbor life. And as Philip Lee Shannock tells us, it will rely on Canadian technology to do it.
2: And liftoff. Go
3: Falcon. Atop a SpaceX Falcon Heavy rocket, NASA's Nancy Grace Roman Space Telescope lifts off from the Kennedy Space Center in Florida. Nikki Fox of NASA's Space Mission Directorate says the telescope could detect thousands of new exoplanets.
4: Because one of our main goals at NASA is answering the question, are we alone in the universe?
3: At the heart of the $4 billion project is Canadian tech. Marie-Yves Ducharme is head of Montreal-based Nuvu Cameras.
5: And we're the eyes of an important instrument to discover life somewhere else in the universe.
3: Roman will travel for 100 days, then begin peering into space. Its planned five-year mission could double depending on how much fuel it uses. Philip Lee Shannock, CBC News, Toronto.
0: And that is The World This Hour. For news anytime, just go to our website, cbcnews.ca. For CBC News, I'm Gina Louise Phillips.
6: And now the weather forecast for Windsor, Essex, and Chatham-Kent. Showers and a risk of thunderstorms overnight, a possible 15 millimeters expected. Showers continuing into the day tomorrow, clearing around noon. A mix of sun and cloud through the rest of the day, and it's going to be a warm one, climbing to 30 degrees. In Sarnia-Lambton, more rain expected to fall, another 25 millimeters overnight. Then mainly cloudy conditions throughout the day, climbing to a high of 30 degrees with a high UV index of 7.
7: As I say these words, the aircraft carrier USS Abraham Lincoln is heading home. After an extended deployment that put it in the news, I'm guessing you might have seen some of the coverage. Their time at sea was extended to over 9 months, taking a toll on the crew. There were reported food shortages, resupply issues, exhaustion that comes from months at sea with no break at all. Stars and Stripes and Navy Times reported sailors attempting to jump overboard, though other journalists were unable to get that confirmed. What is life on this kind of Navy ship like during this kind of deployment? Well, years ago, we did an episode of our show on an aircraft carrier during a war in the same waters the Lincoln was in, the Arabian Sea. This was just a few months after September 11th. We were on the USS Stennis. They were dropping bombs in Afghanistan in the early stages of that war. And on that show, you really get a sense of the drudgery of so many of the jobs and also just how dangerous some of the jobs are. Is a very vivid picture. And so today, with the crew of the Lincoln in mind, we thought we would play you that hour. It is, I have to say, a surprisingly entertaining episode. We saw many things that surprised us, starting with the interview that kicked off the hour. Let's just jump in.
8: My name is Crevon Scott. Just filling up the vending machines.
6: Is that your full-time job?
8: Yes.
6: It's your full-time job?
8: Yeah. Filling up vending machines all day for 12 hours.
7: A few weeks ago, This American Life producers Alex Bloomberg, Wendy Doerr, and I flew halfway around the world to spend some time on the USS John C. Stennis. The Stennis is one of two aircraft carriers that are launching jet fighters to support the ground troops in Afghanistan. Alex is the one who talked to Crevon Scott.
6: What are the big sellers?
8: Like, right now it's Snickers and Starburst. Snickers goes real fast.
6: What's the least favorite candy on board?
8: Bonkers, the fruit chews. We got boxes of those and still have them. Sometimes if we don't have anything else, we'll just put all rolls of Bonkers and they'll still stay in here.
9: Some people hate Bonkers. Yeah. They just nobody likes Bonkers.
8: We still got them, but we've been ordering a whole lot of new stuff, so I've been trying to keep like a whole variety of

0: what's going on, but it just feels like, okay, we're living on the boat for 6 months.
1: I feel like I'm doing my job the same way, and this is pretty much normal. It's not like being on the front lines with an M16 in my hand.
2: Do you wish you had a job which put you more in the front lines?
1: No.

0: Darwin's theory.
1: Wow.
0: Yeah. Tackle the underlying assumptions of things to basically proselytize my version of it.
1: Yeah.
0: You know, okay, so you're saying it's like this. Well, actually, have you considered it's actually like this?
1: Yeah.
0: Have you considered the data could actually fall into this interpretation instead?
1: Why was that the thing you fixated on?
0: Because I'm a missionary. My whole purpose is like to bring people to the message, to bring people to God.
1: Right.
0: And one of the biggest reasons why they're not is that they believe that God doesn't exist. And the reason for that is that even

0: morality, but it can sort of find ways to sort of be able to assert a more independent political line than it has done in the past. But in order to do that, it has to give itself somewhat more economic freedom than it currently has.
1: It's quite something looking at Mexico as well, John. I was there about a year

0: certainly something I've heard a lot in terms of praise for Mark Carney in Brussels, is that he's given European leaders who don't necessarily have, you know, a single charismatic figure with a very strong public image at the front of them, talking on behalf of all of them, that maybe they can borrow a few things from Carney in terms of having a backbone, being a strong negotiator, and giving Europe a bit more self-esteem.
1: Catherine, John, lovely to speak with both of you. Thank you so much.
2: It's been a pleasure.
1: Catherine Carlson is a senior reporter for Politico, where she covers the EU, and John Rapley, a political economist, author, and contributing columnist for The Globe and Mail.

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0: it doesn't mean it's gone to the bottom of the reservoir.
1: An island of intrigue, lost but not gone. Katie DeRosa, CBC News, Vancouver.
2: And that is The World This Hour. 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
3: And now the weather forecast for Windsor, Essex, and Chatham, Kent. Showers and a risk of thunderstorms overnight, a possible 15 millimeters expected. Showers continuing into the day tomorrow, clearing around noon. A mix of sun and cloud through the rest of the day, and it's going to be a warm one, climbing to 30 degrees. In Sarnia Lambton, more rain expected to fall, another 25 millimeters overnight. Then mainly cloudy conditions throughout the day, climbing to a high of 30 degrees with a high UV index of 7.

It's all good. Come to the command center. We're still working. It's just China that's called off its search for now. And then about 5 minutes later, they say, actually, no, we've suspended our search too. And the same thing with the MP from Nepal that I was speaking to. I called him. I said, well, what do you think of the risk? Is this a good place for us to be at the moment? He said, yes, you're fine. Then about 5 minutes later, he called me back actually. And he said, actually, you're not. I'd like you to get to higher ground. So I thought that was actually quite sweet with everything going on.

I'm David Common. This is the Sunday Magazine. 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The crowds grew by the day, outside the courthouse and on the streets of France, strangers supporting a woman whose act of bravery became a watershed moment, one that echoed around the world. Gisèle Pelicot was the victim at the center of a rape trial that began 2 years ago this week and would become one of the most notorious in French history. Dominique Pelicot admitted to drugging and raping his then wife and recruiting dozens of men online over the course of a decade, inviting them into the couple's home to abuse Gisèle while she was unconscious.

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Just asking. What's in the news? How's your finances? Health? Relationships? You have questions, and with the help of experts, we try and make sense of it all. Let's figure it out together.

And now the weather forecast for Windsor, Essex, and Chatham, Kent. Showers and a risk of thunderstorms overnight, a possible 15 millimeters expected. Showers continuing into the day tomorrow, clearing around noon. A mix of sun and cloud through the rest of the day, and it's going to be a warm one, climbing to 30 degrees. In Sarnia Lambton, more rain expected to fall, another 25 millimeters overnight.

0: right? That depressive, it gets worse, very lonely, very sad, fatigued.
1: When people come to you and they're showing those sorts of symptoms, how tricky is it for them to recognize or to accept that they might be dealing with postpartum depression?
0: Well, I think it is difficult. There's a lot of stigma around becoming a new parent, right? 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

unuttered access and sort of lets it loose in our worlds. He talks about the artwork now meeting the viewer halfway. So it comes towards us, we move towards it, and thereby just expand our cultural realm, the visual and aural experiences that are open to us. We now have the capacity to have born reproduced

0: Alsace is a capital in its own right, an intellectual and cultural one. It's a city of poets, musicians, artists, theatre lovers, and incurable dreamers. And locals have a name for that special something in the air, Duchana Burgas, the Burgas spirit. But don't take it from me. Take it from the great Bulgarian actor Vasil Mihailov, who I met in my student years. He told me the Burgas theatre audiences were special, with a rare emotional charge. In recent years, as if preparing for a starring role, Burgas blossomed in a way that surprised even us diehard fans, thanks to investment from central government and local authorities and some EU funds. Neglected facades got a facelift. Smooth pavements, etched with poetic inscriptions, replaced asphalt craters. The sea garden that follows the long beach strip transformed into a giant open-air festival venue. There's always something going on. The annual Flora Flower Show, or the literary fair called With a Book to the Beach, international folk fests, opera, music for all tastes. The Burgas audience is hungry for it all. When the Eurovision spotlight landed on this hidden gem, Sofia took the news badly. Many explained it away as behind-the-scenes politics. There's been talk of protests. Some Sofia residents responded with relief and perhaps a touch of sour grapes. At least we won't have traffic jams, they said. Experts got busy calculating hotel beds, airport capacity and venue size. Burgas had one advantage Sofia could never match – the sea. Add the surrounding resorts, including the UNESCO-listed town of Neseber, and the choice suddenly seemed a lot less shocking. A friend from Burgas poured water on my enthusiasm. "You don't live here," she said. "I'm just worried we are not up to it. Parts of the town centre are a mess, and the waiters need to learn to be polite." The night of the announcement, Burgas responded with an impromptu street celebration. The sea garden was full. Bulgaria's winning Eurovision number, Bangaranga, echoed through the streets and giant model seagulls paraded through the city centre. The experts can keep counting hotel rooms and airport slots. Burgas has something harder to measure and easier to recognise. That Burgas spirit, next May, it will take centre stage.
1: Krasi Ivanova-Twig, thoroughly enjoying her hometown's moment of triumph. That's all for this edition of the programme. Thank you for listening. I'm Pascal Harter. The producer was Polly Hope. And we'll be back next weekend with more stories of the real lives behind the world's headlines. So do join us then here on the BBC World Service.
2: That was the BBC programme from our own correspondent. I'm Saroja Coelho. Have a great day.
3: This is CBC Windsor News. Good morning, I'm Tom Addison. At 5:57, it's cloudy and 21 degrees in Windsor. One person is dead after a multi-vehicle crash in Windsor yesterday. This happened just after 4 p.m. at the intersection of St. Luke Road and Seminole Street. Windsor police were attempting to conduct a traffic stop, and that vehicle did not stop and collided with several vehicles. An Ontario Special Investigations Unit is now investigating. A 32-year-old has been arrested after a police officer and a border agent were injured at the Ambassador Bridge in Windsor. Police say on Friday afternoon, a driver was combative while at the border inspection lanes and then proceeded to drive off. The driver hit several barriers and flipped over and fled the scene on foot. A person was charged with dangerous operation of a vehicle and assaulting a peace officer. The union representing Windsor's Stellantis workers will kick off collective bargaining with the company this week, just days after the Canada-US trade talks failed. Those talks aimed at getting a new trade deal and tariff relief for the hard-hit auto sector. James Stewart is president of Unifor Local 444. He says this could be the hardest contract negotiation that they've faced.
4: It's one thing to sit across from the employer and say, you know, we can make changes to our collective agreement to make things better for you. To get through it. And that's what happened in 2008, 2009. We cannot bargain away the trade problem. We cannot bargain the attack that we're facing from Donald Trump's administration.
3: Unifor represents more than 6,000 workers at the Stellantis Windsor Assembly.

0: Good morning. It is Monday, August 31st. Great to be with you. I'm Amy Dodge, and this is Windsor Morning. Coming up in our first hour, six teams, one race across Canada.
1: I was the one handing out clues, so I was the one that appeared in the episode saying either congratulations or no, I'm sorry, please try again.
0: Amazing Race Canada with stops in Sarnia Lambton.
1: We knew that it was going to be such a great exposure for our site in the long run, so we were just so thrilled to have the Oil Museum represented on the show.
0: And that's where we'll start our race today at the Oil Museum of Canada in Oil Springs. Plus, many of us are committed to buying Canadian products.
2: When you're at war, you protect your own. You protect your own backyard. You don't go down to the U.S. and buy a product.
0: But we're going to get some tips on how to stay patriotic when back-to-school shopping happens. That's later this hour. But first, Tom Addison's here with our local news headlines. Hi, Tom.
3: Hello, Amy. One person is dead following a multi-vehicle crash in Windsor yesterday. This happened while Windsor police were attempting to conduct a traffic stop. An Ontario Special Investigations Unit is now investigating. And Unifor, which represents more than 6,000 workers at the Stellantis plant in Windsor, kick off collective bargaining with the global automaker this week. In our weather forecast, a few showers this morning, a risk of a thunderstorm as well. We're expecting a warm high today of 30 degrees. With the humidex, it could feel more like 35. Right now, it's cloudy and 21 degrees in Windsor.
0: There were six teams at that time when Amazing Race Canada explored Sarnia Lambton. It was the most recent episode of the reality show. From metal detecting on a beach in Grand Bend to dumping walleye into the St. Clair River. Another stop along the way was Oil Museum of Canada in Oil Springs. So the teams had to build a version of the early wooden drill machines used to strike oil in the 19th century. Megan Sinclair is a curator and supervisor there, and she spoke about this experience of being in the TV spotlight with Windsor Morning producer Peter Duck.
1: We just brainstormed like significant features of the site. You know, we were familiar with the show and some of the challenges that they've done historically. So we just kind of tried to brainstorm some ideas of different things that they could do on the site that would sort of relate to some of the challenges that they've done in the past. And then, they were the ones that picked the challenge in the end.
4: What was it like on the filming day? What was kind of the atmosphere like at your place?
1: We were just so excited to be a part of it. And we knew that it was going to be such a great exposure for our site in the long run. So we were just so thrilled to have the Oil Museum represented on the show.
4: Were you getting reports beforehand about, oh, this is where they are now, oh, they're coming?
1: A little bit. We had sort of a general idea of what time they would be there during the day. But yeah, we were really at the sort of mercy of the crew and just sort of went with whatever it was that they were looking for us to do.
4: What was your specific assignment that day?
1: So I was the one handing out clues. So I was the one that appeared in the episode saying either congratulations or no, I'm sorry, please try again. So I would tell them whether or not they had completed the challenge.

0: successfully or not.
1: So from the looks of things, the thing that they had trouble with was knowing whether the stumps or pieces of wood needed to be in the path of the thing they were stepping down on or not. Was that the kind of the main issue for them?
0: Yeah, it seemed to be, yeah. So understanding that technology, you're trying to step on the treadle in order to raise and lower a drill bit. So you need to be able to step on the treadle and bring that treadle down to the ground. Yeah, just understanding that bit of the technology. And that seemed to be stumping them, pun intended.
1: Is there kind of actual history behind this thing that you had them do? Is this the early methods that were actually used in Lambton County?
0: Absolutely. Yeah. So the spring pull method is one of the earliest methods that they used here in Lambton County. So we have a version of it on our site, a replica of it on our site, and it's what would have been used to dig the first oil wells here in Lambton County. So a really laborious method of drilling when you're stomping on that treadle. The first gusher that was drilled here, I think it took them something like 9 months to drill a well using that technology.
1: Reflecting back on the experience of doing the show, what do you think the exposure will do for your museum?
0: We see people that come in locally and internationally that are really shocked to see the Oil Museum of Canada in southwestern Ontario. They're just not familiar with the history. So we're just really hoping that this gets the word out that we're here and some of the really interesting pieces of history that we share at the museum.
1: Did you have any kind of watch party or anything for when it was on?
0: We had just a small watch party with our staff here. It was, yeah, really fun to see our site featured, and we all had a good laugh at the one team that got stuck at the train crossing in Wyoming. We've all been there, I think.
1: Was there anything that surprised you about how it turned out looking after it was edited?
0: It's always an interesting opportunity when you have an outside organization that's coming and filming the site. I thought they did a phenomenal job highlighting our site. So we were really, really excited to see how it all turned out on the show.
1: Would you ever want to be on the show as a contestant?
0: I think I'd be too stressed out for that. It would be interesting to go to all of these different places across the nation for sure. But I don't know. I think I just would, I'd be too stressed out for it. So I'm a pretty picky eater. So sometimes when I have them doing the eating challenges, I think, oh, I don't know.
2: Megan Sinclair, she's the curator and supervisor of the Oil Museum of Canada in Oil Springs. And she was talking there with our producer of Windsor Morning, Peter Duck, about being the latest episode of Amazing Race Canada. So the team currently sitting in first place on that show, winning that leg of the race, is a mother-son duo from Windsor. So in the next hour, we're going to catch up with Amin and Soraya Fidel for the mid-race check-in.
3: We are here for some fish. Are we geared up?
4: He's catching, I'm collecting.
3: Time to go in the lake. We got to catch 10 fish by hand and then release them into the river.
2: Why that was one of their favorite stops on the race so far, that is coming up here on Windsor Morning. Let's turn now to our Business Digest with Megan Reed.
5: Good morning. The annual performance review. Love it or hate it, most companies use it as a tool to discuss job performance, pay raises, and future goals. Anecdotally, I don't know anyone that actually enjoys the process, be it managers or worker bees. So what do we get out of them? Peter Capelli is the director for the Center of Human Resources at the Wharton School at the University of Pennsylvania. Good morning.
6: Good morning.
5: Peter, how would you describe the process of the annual review?
6: Well, I think the problem that we have had in particularly in the U.S. and maybe less so outside the U.S. is that we just don't take it very seriously. You know, if you think the goal is to improve people's performance, which is generally what most sensible people think it ought to be, that is not something you just do at the end of the year with a tick the box exercise, right? I think everybody understands the way to do this is to not bother with the end of the year assessment very much, but to try to get supervisors and their subordinates to talk to each other over the course of the year and say, you know, here's how are things going? I see you did this. Can you think about doing differently? You know, in the moment feedback, everybody knows is the best way to do it. The problem is it's a lot of work for supervisors and line managers to do. They don't really want to do it, or at least get started in it. The people above them in the leadership ranks don't care enough about it to make them do it. So we get this exercise, which is basically just performative, right? You tick the box, you go back to work, merit pay, which is what a lot of top executives

0: think should motivate the exercise. It's so trivial, been so trivial the last 20 years, it doesn't really matter very much, you know. So it's something we feel we ought to do, but we don't care enough about it to do it well.
1: Are they beneficial for employees?
0: I think right now they're not, right? I mean, partly because

0: the past year, you know, all that stuff. And then you never know what the boss is going to say. It's kind of arbitrary. So it's not surprising people are stressed out. I guess what I would do if I was an employee who really wanted to be active, I would initiate it by sending the boss before the performance appraisal all the wonderful things I've done this year. And then put the onus on the boss to figure out what do you want to do with all that, right? Because particularly lazy bosses don't remember. And we're making it harder and harder. You know, the big thing that's happening now is expanding the span of control. You know, this idea of cutting out the middle of organizations means you have more direct reports. You know, there are companies now where supervisor has 20 direct reports. They got no idea what everybody is doing as an individual. And they're also making the supervisor an individual contributor too. So they don't know what's going on. So I guess if I was a direct report, I would say, take advantage of that. Boss doesn't know what's going on, so you drive the agenda.
1: Okay, so if you could wave your magic wand, what should companies be doing?
0: Well, you could pretty easily change it if the people at the top said, look, this is important. It's going to take some time to do. Here's what we want you to do. And that is be talking to people regularly. And there are some companies that actually did this. It was a big push. We're just, you know, turning back the clock. About 2017, a lot of companies were saying exactly what you found. Nobody likes it. It doesn't seem to do any good. How do we do it differently? And they said, okay, we're going to get rid of the annual tick the box exercise. We're going to push people to have continuous conversations. And how could you do that? So a good company model for this was PwC, the accounting and consulting company. They said, here's what we're going to do, and we're going to make it happen. How? We're going to survey your direct reports regularly and ask them, when was the last time you had a conversation about work with your boss? And if the answer comes back like not a lot, they go yell at your boss and say, you got to be talking to these people, right? So you could do it, but do you want to? You want to spend the time doing it? Line managers don't want to do it. They're going to say, we're too busy. But, you know, like most things, if it really matters, you find time to do it.
1: That's so true. Peter, you've given us lots to think about. Thanks so much for your time.
0: My pleasure.
1: Peter Capelli is the director for the Center of Human Resources at the Wharton School at the University of Pennsylvania. For CBC Radio, I'm Megan Reed.
2: Thank you so much, Megan. Well, coming up here on Windsor Morning, we're going to look at what digital sovereignty really means for Canada. How much control do we have over our technology that we rely on? That conversation coming up in a few minutes, but Mike Evans is here. He's our associate producer and technician with The Morning Show, and he's watching traffic. Good morning.
3: Good morning. Yes, I've been keeping an eye on the roads and the borders, and right now I see no incidents reported on area roads and no delays reported at any of our regional border crossings. I do have some sports scores from yesterday to pass along. The Tigers, they were taking on the defending World Series champion LA Dodgers over the weekend. Detroit ended up losing yesterday's game by a score of 6-1 and losing the series 2-1. The Tigers are right back at it tonight, taking on the Minnesota Twins in Minneapolis. Game time for that is 7:40 this evening. And the Blue Jays, they were in action yesterday, taking on the Seattle Mariners. The Blue Jays were winners in this one, winning 7-0. Blue Jays starter Max Scherzer was dealing, throwing a one-hitter through seven innings with one walk and 10 strikeouts in the game. The Jays swept the Mariners in that series. Looking at gas prices, gas this morning is selling for an average of $1.81 per liter at local gas pumps. Time now for some music. Carly Simon, she took to social media earlier this month to announce her Parkinson's diagnosis. And although it's been 14 years since her last album came out, she says that the disease has not stopped her from working on her music. Here's a new single. It's called Howl.

0: That's a new song from Carly Simon that was called Howl, Amy.
1: Thank you so much. It is 25 minutes after 6 o'clock here on Windsor Morning. There is a growing conversation in Canada about who controls the technology we rely on every day. It's often described as digital sovereignty. It's about how much authority Canada has over its data and AI technology. And during the recent failed trade talks, the U.S. pushed for closer alignment on digital rules. For more on this, we're joined by Michael Geist. He's the Canada Research Chair in Internet and E-Commerce Law at the University of Ottawa. Good morning.
2: Good morning.
1: Why is digital sovereignty a value we see here in Canada?
2: Well, I think it's a value largely because sovereignty is viewed as a value. You know, the notion that Canada should be able to make its own choices, whether those are legal choices, choices in the commercial market, or what have you. And the digital environment has become such an important part of daily life that, of course, some of those same kinds of considerations, I think, extend there as well.
1: Seems to be a lot of Canadian organizations. We keep hearing about them, probably more now because of what's going on, but a lot of technology coming from foreign companies that we're relying on to store and manage our data. What are the risks in that?
2: That's true. I mean, increasingly, they play such large roles. I think that in some ways, the risk, the extent to which we're concerned that Canadian laws don't apply to that data, let's say Canadian privacy rules, I think those are real, but they're in some ways even bigger than we think. It isn't even just whether the large U.S. or foreign players may be the ones that are storing our data or control or access to our data. But if we're honest about it, quite frankly, any large, even Canadian company that has a significant U.S. presence is going to be subject to some of those same kinds of rules. And so there really are ongoing questions about just how effectively we can apply Canadian law to Canadian data.
1: How much influence does the U.S. tech companies have over our digital policies?
2: Well, they're obviously going to be big players because they're big companies. I do think when we take a look at some of the outcomes of recent Canadian laws, the reality is that they're in some ways lobbyists like any other, and they win some policy measures and they lose many as well. We've seen that on a number of the big cultural policy issues. Where they become even bigger players, though, is when they, in a sense, combine with the U.S. government. And so when the U.S. government picks up on some of their concerns and we enter into trade talks, as you just mentioned, that's where the game seems to change.
1: Where should we be investing? We're talking right now about diversification, about regaining our sovereignty, making sure we have a protectionist sort of mentality. What does Canada need to build or invest in if we want more control over our digital future?
2: Yeah, I mean, I think there's obvious couple places to start. I mean, certainly there is an emphasis on infrastructure so that we've got Canadian choices for who stores or where our data is stored. But I think at the same time, these are in many times legal issues. And so it isn't just about where we spend our money, although creating those Canadian servers, creating Canadian or global alternatives to some of the U.S.-based services, I think certainly makes a lot of sense for the long term. But if we build those and it's still the case that Canadian law doesn't necessarily apply, then we're not as far ahead as I think we'd like. And so what becomes essential is to have effective legal rules that ensure or better ensure that Canadian laws might apply.
1: All right. We have to leave it there, but so much to talk about when it comes to this. Thanks, Michael.

0: My pleasure. Thanks for having me.
1: Michael Geist is the Canada Research Chair in Internet and E-commerce Law at the University of Ottawa, and we reached him in Ottawa this morning. Well, coming up is our local news, and then we're going to have a conversation about, you know, a name of a report that examines whether there's an advantage to where you receive your bachelor's degree. A hint? Well, not really. One of the report authors will explain after this. That means if you're making decisions based on what makes the most financial sense for yourself, there is absolutely nothing wrong with that. Can't wait to find more details on that. That's coming up around 6:40. And then later in the next half hour, the back-to-school shopping season is underway. We're going to hear from a retail expert about how we can maybe shop a bit more Canadian when we're stocking up on those school supplies. This is Windsor Morning here on CBC Radio 1. I'm your host, Amy Dodge.
2: This is CBC Windsor News. Good morning, I'm Tom Addison. It's 6:30. In today's weather forecast, a few showers this morning with the risk of a thunderstorm, a high today of 30 degrees. With the Humidex, it could feel more like 35. Right now it's cloudy and 21 degrees in Windsor. In the news, one person is dead after a multi-vehicle crash in Windsor yesterday. This happened just after 4 p.m. at the intersection of St. Luke Road and Seminole Street. Windsor police were attempting to conduct a traffic stop. The vehicle did not stop and collided with several vehicles. Ontario Special Investigations Unit is now investigating. Unifor, which represents more than 6,000 workers at the Stellantis plant in Windsor, is kicking off collective bargaining with the global automaker this week. CBC Windsor's Emma Loop explains what is at stake.
3: First Ford, then General Motors. Next up, Windsor's biggest employer, Stellantis. Local union head James Stewart has said it could be the hardest contract negotiation they've ever faced.
4: It's one thing to sit across from the employer and say, you know, we can make changes to our collective agreement to make things better for you, to get through it. And that's what happened in 2008, 2009. We cannot bargain away the trade problem. We cannot bargain the attack that we're facing from Donald Trump's administration. We can't fix the inherent problems that Stellantis has taken on, you know, financial problems.
3: Stewart said Friday that the union has three main priorities heading into talks. First, achieve the pattern. In other words, the key wins they've established with GM and Ford. Second, secure a future for Stellantis's idled Brampton plant, which the company has told the union it's now thinking of selling. Third, make sure the Windsor plant and Stellantis's casting plant in Etobicoke have enough product to keep them running long term. Stellantis declined an interview request, but Canadian President Trevor Longley acknowledged last month that it's not an easy time for contract talks.
5: I think we can have productive conversations and find productive means to work through them together. I think we have the same end goal, which is to make great cars here and make sure that we have a sustainable business.
3: The current contract expires on September 20th. Emma Loop, CBC News, Windsor.
2: Could Premier Doug Ford's war of words with Donald Trump help the progressive conservatives ahead of three key by-elections? Experts say the trade war could motivate voters. Former Liberal Cabinet Minister John Molloy says that Trump is a helpful political foil for Ford.
6: They're going to look at that ballot, and the person who's most associated with sort of the anti-Trump sentiment right now is Doug Ford. So this could help. I mean, the two ridings that are, you know, the Hamilton riding and the Toronto riding are very, very competitive. So I don't know if it's going to win it for him, but certainly he's in a much better position than he was a week or two ago.
2: Ford's fight against Trump's tariffs helped him cruise to a third majority government win last year, but his government has faced a series of scandals in recent months. Molloy says the fight helps Ford reset after the private jet purchase and his party's expense scandal. The president of the Ontario College of Family Physicians says that a new province-wide integrated system can reduce the hassle of patients having to pay fees for their medical records to be transferred to another doctor. This comes after a London area woman says her former family doctor's office quoted her $500 to transfer her young family of five's medical records to their new doctor. Ontario plans to roll out its primary care electronic medical record where patient records are available on one system. Dr. Jobin Varoghese

0: says this will simplify the process for both doctors and patients.
1: Right now, it's on the patients to have to remember dates and times. And so being able to reduce that burden is going to be helpful. It'll also reduce the need for patients to repeat the same information to different providers. And it would help avoid patients having to repeat blood test imaging just because their records aren't available. So I think those are areas that we really need to move to.
0: Varughese says this will also reduce administrative paperwork, which takes time away from doctors to care for patients. The province is currently in a procurement phase for the electronic system. A popular restaurant in downtown Windsor has closed its doors for good. Basil Court Thai Restaurant was known for its spicy soups, salads, and curries, but its owners have now retired. Tan Lu was one of them. She says customers have told her they are upset and surprised they're closing.
2: I feel bad. First of all, I thought I'm not going to let people know. But if I do that, I feel very bad. But I have to let them know that, you know, before maybe 2 weeks, that's why I did it.
0: Basil Court was a staple of the downtown dining scene for 30 years. We'll have more on this story in the next hour at about 7:23 here on Windsor Morning. And a mother and son from Windsor who are competing on the television show Amazing Race Canada say it was awesome to get to compete close to home. The episode that aired late last week took contestants to Lambton County, where they searched for buried treasure in Grand Bend and played cricket in Mike Weir Park in Sarnia. Saria Fadel says competing in familiar territory makes a big difference.
3: Navigation is such a huge part of the race, and there were teams that got lost, and so I know the 402 and like the 401. And so it definitely was an advantage to know the back roads. Also, like Amin said, with hockey, we've gone on those county roads so many times that we felt really comfortable.
0: Saria Fadel is competing in the show with her son, Amin. We'll have more on this story in the next hour at about 7:48 here on Windsor Morning. In the weather forecast, a few showers this morning, the risk of a thunderstorm. We're expecting a high today of 30 degrees. It may feel more like 35 with the Humidex. A few clouds overnight, a low of 22 degrees. Increasing cloudiness tomorrow morning with a 60% chance of showers in the afternoon. The risk of a thunderstorm tomorrow as well. A high on Tuesday of 31 degrees. Right now it's cloudy and 21 degrees in Windsor, cloudy and 22 in Chatham, misty and 21 in Sarnia.

0: Sorry for that. We just had a little bit of trouble connecting there with our guest. Here is the conversation. It really comes down to university or college. For many students around here, that could mean the University of Windsor or St. Clair College. But when it comes to your career, how much does it actually matter where you get your degree? That's the question behind a new report looking at bachelor's degrees coming outcomes across Ontario. Roger Pizzerio Mullian is one of the report's authors and an adjunct professor at the University of Guelph. Good morning, Roger.
1: Good morning. Thank you for having me.
0: Thank you for being here. Well, what prompted your research to really look at the value of a bachelor's degree?
1: Well, we've seen some anxiety around the admissions lately from students thinking about, you know, what institution can I get into? You know, am I going to meet the requirements? What are the consequences of this going to be for, you know, my employment outcomes? But in Canada, we actually have limited information on those employment outcomes. So that's pretty much the gap that we're trying to fill to help inform some of these discussions about, you know, how much it matters where you get your degree from.
0: So were you then looking at how much people are making, whether or not it's in the field? Is that sort of the qualifier?
1: Yeah, so what we were able to do is follow seven cohorts of Ontario bachelor graduates in their early 20s and then analyze their earnings 3 years after graduation. And what we're finding is that where you get your degree matters much less than what most people would probably think, at least when it comes to earnings. So graduates from those five big research universities and medical schools, they do tend to come out modestly ahead by about 10% in average earnings, although that's partly a function of who gets admitted into these institutions. And then

0: across everyone else in the sector, which includes other less research-intensive universities and colleges, the earnings outcomes are sandwiched together within about a 3% range of each other. So the pattern is relatively flat. Where we do see the bigger differences is on who goes on to these graduate or professional programs after they get their bachelor's degrees. And that tends to be dominated by the bigger research universities, who send just under a third of their graduates to further education, whereas you only see around 1 in 20 college bachelor graduates that travel that route.
1: Okay, so if it doesn't matter where we get our degree, is it society, is it us who puts a lot of prestige into some of these Ivy schools and other levels of undergraduate?
0: So I think we've imported the sort of American framing. And in the U.S., you tend to have these vast differences between like the Harvard, Yales, and Princeton, these Ivy Leagues. And then the typical institution, there's vast differences in terms of financial resources and selectivity and the prestige. That doesn't really translate into Canada. We tend to have a far more egalitarian and far more homogenous system in terms of that sort of prestige. So the difference between the top institutions and the typical institutions in Canada, they're just not on the same scale as what you have in the U.S. or even in the United Kingdom.
1: And when you look at the core of why that is, what have you determined?
0: So we're actually not focused on what's generating the sort of institutional differences in prestige. What we're able to do is look at where the graduate gets a degree from, and then we follow them a few years out, which is still very early in their life course, and we look at those initial differences in their outcomes. And from there, we're able to evaluate, you know, the central question is, like, does it matter where you get your degree from? And again, what we're finding is with respect to earnings, there's very limited variation in earnings outcomes. And then the bigger difference is in those subsequent pathways as students travel to other credentials and other areas of the post-secondary education system.
1: How do colleges come into this conversation? I mean, we are seeing more colleges in Ontario granting undergraduate degrees. How do they compare to university degrees in those first 3 years after graduation?
0: So yeah, the college is interesting. Colleges are an interesting sector. They've only been in the degree granting game for about 25 years in Ontario. And at the time that the province allowed them to enter the market for degree granting, a lot of people worried that the policy decision could create a sort of second class credential. But based on the data and based on what we're seeing in terms of early outcomes, that prediction didn't pan out. You know, the college graduates with bachelor's degrees who go straight into work, 3 years out, we see that they have comparable outcomes to counterparts in comprehensive universities or primarily undergraduate universities. So the outcomes of the college bachelor graduates, they tend to be quite comparable to certain types of universities.
1: Okay, so people who are looking at their post-secondary options going into the next year, where do they put their focus?
0: So I'll let you know how I think about this at a personal level for my own kid. I think we have a world-class post-secondary education system in Ontario. We're really spoiled in that regard. So I think if my kid goes into, and regardless of where he gets his degree from, I think he's probably going to be all right. A few thousand dollars more here or there isn't going to make or break him. As a parent, what I'd put probably just as much emphasis on is, you know, where is the school? How much is it going to cost to send them there? What types of student supports are they going to have access to? And just the broader experience that they're going to get there over the 4 or 5 years that they end up there. If you are singularly focused on employment outcomes, I think you probably focus less on the specific institution and maybe dedicate more attention to the type of program or discipline that they're going to enter. And that's a far stronger predictor of employment outcomes in Canada than anything else.
1: All right. Roger, I feel like you answered an age-old question. Thank you so much.
0: Thank you for having me.
1: Roger Pizarro Mullian is an adjunct professor in the Department of Sociology and Anthropology at the University of Guelph, answering the question, does it really matter where you get your degree from? And his research determined that it does not matter where you get your degree. Interesting stuff. Let's turn now to the traffic with Mike Evans.
2: Good morning. Yes, I've been keeping an eye out on the borders and the traffic this morning. And right now, I see no incidents reported on the roads and no delays reported at any of our regional border crossings. I do have some sports scores here to pass along.

from yesterday. The Tigers, they were taking on the defending World Series champion LA Dodgers over the weekend. Detroit ended up losing yesterday's game by a score of 6-1 and losing the series 2-1. The Tigers are right back at it tonight, taking on the Minnesota Twins in Minneapolis. Game time for that is 7:40 this evening. And the Blue Jays, they were in action yesterday, taking on the Seattle Mariners. The Blue Jays winning 7-0. It was Blue Jays pitcher starter Max Scherzer. He was dealing yesterday, throwing a one-hitter through 7 innings with 1 walk and 10 strikeouts. The Jays sweeping the Mariners in this series. And the Chatham-Kent Barnstormers, their final game of the season against the Toronto Maple Leafs, real name, it was postponed yesterday due to inclement weather. A makeup date has not yet been announced for that final game of the season. And in the NFL, Windsor, Ontario native Devin Varisuk, he was released by the Indianapolis Colts yesterday, the team announced. Varisuk registered 1 tackle during the preseason. Varisuk has 2 years left on his rookie contract with the Hamilton Tiger Cats, who retain his rights through the 2027 season. Looking at gas prices, gas this morning is selling for an average of $1.81 per liter at local gas pumps. And time now for some music. Toto, they played Pine Knob on the weekend. This is one of their massive hits. It's called Rosanna.

0: from 1982. That was Rosanna by Toto.
1: You are listening to Windsor Morning. We're coming up to 10 minutes to 7 o'clock. It is Monday, August 31st. Well, nothing ruins the summer vibes faster than ads like this.
2: First day of school, you're going to be late.
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1: Buzzkill messages have always come around at this time of the year, but things are a bit different right now. More of us are trying to avoid buying American products. Here's what one caller said to CBC's cross-country checkup this weekend.
6: You know, for example, it's a boring everyday thing, but I've gone into the supermarket, there's an empty hopper and a full hopper of carrots, and I'm looking. The full hopper of carrots is from the US. The empty hopper was from somewhere in Canada. That, to me, is a small indicator, but the thing, we're all trying not to buy anything from the States.
1: Well, how does that translate for things like pencils and calculators? For more on this, we've reached Bruce Winder. He's a retail analyst joining us from Toronto with his tips. Good morning.
7: Good morning. How are you doing today?
1: I'm

0: Well, thank you. Well, we heard someone there talking about the grocery store. It seems like it's an easy place to make choices to buy Canadian. How challenging is it to navigate back to school shopping in the same way?
1: Yeah, it's pretty, it's a little harder. I mean, in the grocery sector, what folks like Loblaws have done is tried to make it easy for you. They have maple leafs on products and foods that are made in Canada. They also have a little T on the signage that shows which items are applicable to tariffs. But in the back-to-school area, it's a little harder. I mean, there's a couple of suppliers of some notebooks and some paper from Canada, but a lot of the back-to-school products are from overseas and from different countries. So it's a little harder to kind of make that designation.
0: So why is that? Why doesn't Canada have some of these products manufactured here?
1: Yeah, it's a great question. I mean, I think a lot of it is just about globalization over the last 30 to 50 years, right? A lot of production has been made, moved to China or other countries, low-cost countries, just to save money, right? So it's, I mean, our supply chains are so intertwined now, too. You know, 50 years ago, there were things that were made in Canada and things made in different countries, you know, before NAFTA and everything. But now, with globalization, supply chains are integrated and, you know, a product may touch a few different countries before it actually ends up on shelf.
0: So how do we know if a manufactured product is made in Canada? I'm thinking of the Laurentian pencils. I know when I went to school, it said made in Canada right there on the pencil itself. Is that still what's being done?
1: Yeah, people are still flipping over packages. They're just looking at the made in. I mean, every product in Canada has to have a country of origin indicator on the packaging. So I think that's what some people are doing. I think people are also trying to shop at Canadian retailers too, maybe, whether it's, you know, like I said, Loblaw or Canadian Tire, Dollarama, to try to get some of their back-to-school savings. But it all depends, you know, what your pocketbook is like, right? You know, Canadians are in a bit of an affordability crisis, so you know, people are doing what they can, but sometimes they have to pick the lowest cost option as well.
0: What about people living in rural or remote areas? Not many stores to choose from. Any advice there? Is there any online advice for knowing where to go?
1: Yeah, I mean, you can always hop on someone like an Amazon, and they do have different tabs that show you, you know, made in Canada items and things like that. And they do have a lot of local suppliers on there, third-party suppliers. So you can, if you want to do online, you can probably use Amazon and get some options too.
0: Clothing seems to be another challenge, especially when it comes to kids' clothing, finding stuff that is affordable and made in Canada. Do you have any tips?
1: Yeah, it's really difficult to do that. I mean, you know, most of apparel and clothing has been made overseas for decades, right? Like Bangladesh, China. And I mean, if you have a large budget, you can buy local. It might cost you a little more though. But, you know, if you want to, if you're just looking for the lowest price, you're probably going to have to buy product from a different country.
0: And if you have a tight budget, it doesn't sound like there's much wiggle room there.
1: There really isn't, just because, like I said, we spent the last 30 to 50 years globalizing our supply chains and moving production to low-cost countries, right? There's always exceptions, don't get me wrong, but, you know, they're a little harder to find than mainstream.
0: All right. What is your number one tip and advice that you'd like to leave us with?
1: I would just say do an audit of what you need. Find out from the schools what you need. Do an inventory of what you have at home and then put together a list and then shop that list and look for the best deals out there. And if you're looking to buy Canadian and you can afford it, you know, do a little bit extra research to find those products.
0: All right, Bruce, thank you so much.
1: Okay, thanks. Have a great day. Take care.
0: You as well. Bruce Winder is a retail analyst talking about buying Canadian. I want to hear your stories, especially if you're shopping for back to school. Have you been able to find some of these items? I said to Mike Evans during that interview, I'm like, Laurentian, do they still make those pencils? And he looked it up and they stopped making them back in 2012, he said. So those have been out of production for quite a while. Makes me curious to know what options are out there. If you know of any, let us know. 509-984-2051. Still to come here on Windsor Morning after World Report, we're going to make a pivot and talk about the French language here in Canada and how it became part of the trade talks. We'll have someone join us who works for an organization that's been around for 50 years. That conversation coming up next. And then, you know, we lost the Harveys on the campus of the University of Windsor recently. Now a downtown staple restaurant

0: shut its doors for good. The Thai restaurant Basil Court on Olette closed. Did you ever go? What did you like about it? What did you eat there? What did you eat there, Tom?
1: I've never been to the Basil Court. I've walked by it so many times and always thought, oh, that looks like an interesting place. I should check that out.
0: Okay.
1: And then ended up at a coffee shop or something, I guess. I'm not really sure. I've missed my opportunity, apparently.
0: When you were in your cameraman days, you didn't venture down there.
1: As I said, I've been downtown doing streeters, you know, many, many times over the years. Walked past it, walked past the sign, the little sign that they had out on the sidewalk with today's specials listed, and for whatever reason, I never actually made it in through the doors.
0: Mike, you have ventured down those stairs many times.
2: Yeah, you're talking about those stairs. They're marble stairs and they're well worn. It looks like they've been there for over 100 years. So a lot of history in that building. And then when you walk in, they've got this big board, a big bulletin board with all kinds of business cards, hundreds of business cards from local businesses from over the years as well. So lots of history, lots of good food there as well.
0: Yeah. Did you have a favorite dish?
2: Yeah, it was the spicy pad Thai. I would get that. Sometimes we would go there before casino shows and have a nice snack, and hopefully it wasn't too spicy, and then go in and work the concert.
0: When they say, how spicy do you want it, what do you say?
2: I usually say medium. Unless I've been there before and the medium wasn't quite enough, then I would ask for hot. But usually when you get hot, you're asking for problems.
0: Yeah. Probably don't want to stand in a crowd working a camera at the casino.
2: No, not at all. I'd be sweating.
0: Are there other restaurants that have shut down that you miss?
2: There was Bubby's. Remember Bubby's?
0: Oh, yeah.
2: Yeah, my good friend Kyle worked there for many years, and I would go in there. It's so close to CBC Windsor. You could just walk right over there and get a salad for lunch, do a crossword puzzle, hang out and talk to some people. Yeah, it was fun. I miss Bubby's.
0: Yeah, that's a good one. Do you miss the garlic?
2: Not really, no. I'm not a huge garlic fan. And yeah, they put a lot of garlic on things, even the Caesar salads.
1: The garlic's good at lunch. It's not great after lunch.
0: Only with the people you went with.
1: Yes, it is. In the same car.
0: Pull a chair and let's go through this script. No, I'm good. I'm good.
2: We just got a text from Darren. He says, going to miss the Basil Court. They had the best mango salad. So yes,
0: yeah, they did.
2: I remember hearing about that, but I did not try the mango salad.
0: Well, now we need to ask people where they get their Thai food. Maybe we need to find replacement for all of us. Tom, do you have a restaurant that's closed that you'll miss?
1: I'll go with the Harvey's.
0: You've never been there.
1: I have too. I went to the University of Windsor. You know how many times I went to that Harvey's?
0: Okay.
1: More times than I probably should have.
0: Just wanted to get you fired up.
1: They're doing your hamburger the way you want it. Something like that.
0: What do you put on it?
1: Oh, the pickles for sure. Pickles, lettuce, tomatoes, mustard, ketchup, a little bit of mayo maybe, a couple of hot peppers, bacon if they've got it.
2: So everything.
1: Yeah, sure.
0: What do you not put on your hamburger? Coleslaw?
1: I know I would put coleslaw on a hamburger. I think that would be good. Now I'm hungry.
0: I know. I was watching you there and you kind of dazed out and your eyes were getting a little, I thought, oh, maybe he's putting in his order for lunch. I'm not sure what's going on.
1: I'm definitely thinking about it now.
0: Well, we want to hear from you, our loyal listeners. Is there a restaurant that has closed that you miss? Or maybe you have an alternative to our Thai fixing over there. You can let us know. 519-984-2051. Mike Evans spoke with the owner, one of the owners, and we are going to hear that conversation coming up in the next hour here on Windsor Morning. Tom, tell us what you're following in the news.
1: The union representing Windsor Stellantis workers will kick off collective bargaining with the company this week. That's just days after the Canada-US trade talks failed. Those talks aimed at getting a new trade deal and tariff relief for the hard-hit auto sector. James Stewart is the president of Unifor Local 444. He represents the workers at the Stellantis plant. He says this could be the hardest contract negotiation that they've faced.
3: It's one thing to sit across from the employer and say, you know, we can make changes to our collective agreement to make things better for you. To get through it. And that's what happened in 2008, 2009. We cannot bargain away the trade problem. We cannot bargain the attack that we're facing from Donald Trump's administration.
1: Unifor represents more than 6,000 workers at the Windsor Assembly Plant. The current contract expires on September 20th. In the weather forecast, a few showers this morning, the risk of a thunderstorm as well. We're expecting a high temperature today of 30 degrees. The Humidex could make it feel more like 35 degrees. Right now it's cloudy and 21 degrees in Windsor, cloudy and 22 in Chatham, misty and 21 degrees in Sarnia.
0: Thank you, Tom. Coming up is World Report and then French culture and language protections were a sticking point in the Canada-US trade talks. People fighting for Francophone rights in Ontario say it's clear

0: on the prosecution, and they never came up with physical evidence that connected him to the crime. In fact, they never came up with proof that he was in Las Vegas, pictures, receipts, or corroboration for what he's been saying over the last 30 years. And if you don't have that, the defense is going to say you have reasonable doubt.
1: By the end of the day, the jury should have the case. If found guilty, Davis faces up to life in prison. Steve Futterman, CBC News, Las Vegas.
2: 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I'm Marcia Young.

0: Good morning. It is Monday, August 31st. Thanks for being with us. I'm your host, Amy Dodge, and this is Windsor Morning. What if French was no longer an official language here in Canada because of the trade war with the U.S.? We're going to kick off this hour talking with a woman who has dedicated her career to make sure that that is never the case. Plus, a familiar voice at Basil Court in Windsor.
1: Okay, what you like to order? Okay, so how spicy you want?
0: Well, there's a little less spice downtown. We stopped by for one last visit before the restaurant closed. That's this half hour. And then a team on The Amazing Race Canada from Windsor is doing well.
2: You're team number one.
3: Good job,
2: Ronnie.
3: I've been dreaming about this moment.
0: We're going to have a mid-race check-in with Amin and Soraya Fidel later this hour. But first, Tom Addison's here with our local news headlines. Hi, Tom.
4: Hello, Amy. One person is dead after a multi-vehicle crash in Windsor yesterday. This happened while Windsor police were attempting to conduct a traffic stop. Ontario's Special Investigations Unit is now investigating. Allies of Windsor's transgender community took part in the third annual Trans March yesterday as dozens of people marched down Windsor's Olette Avenue in solidarity with local transgender youth. In our weather forecast, a few showers this morning, the risk of a thunderstorm as well. We're expecting a high temperature today of 30 degrees. It may feel more like 35 with the Humidex. Right now it's cloudy and 21 degrees in Windsor.
0: Canada's French language is protected. It's been constitutionally protected in the Charter of Rights and Freedoms since 1982. So when French language protections became a sticking point in the trade talks with the United States, Canada drew the line. And for some, it's part of a much bigger concern that Canada's sovereignty is being challenged. My next guest has been watching this closely. She's the president of an organization representing nearly 3 million French-speaking Canadians outside of Quebec. Leanne Waugh is the head of the Federation of Francophone and Acadian Communities of Canada. Good morning, Leanne.
5: Good morning.
0: Okay, so you've spent 50 years fighting for Francophone rights outside Quebec, and you've seen plenty of debates over language. How does this moment compare with what the organization has seen before?
5: Well, I believe that the recent discussions show that Canadians understand the value of linguistic duality. Our two official languages are a source of strength, not division, and they help connect communities, enrich our culture, and reflect the country that we want to be. And let's call it like it is. French is an economic engine and driver to our success as a country. So I believe that this discussion is really showing the rest of Canada how French belongs to all Canadians. You don't need to speak French to understand its value, just as national parks, public institutions, or cultural symbols, they belong to everyone. And so does Canada's linguistic duality. So it really is part of what makes Canada different. And we see it as French is a huge economic and diplomatic asset because of our two official languages. So we are both part of, as you know, worldwide communities such as the Commonwealth, La Francophonie, which group a lot of states and governments. So I think that this

0: issue at this point in time has really shown all Canadians the value of living in a country with two official languages.
1: We're told that one of the biggest sticking points was label discoverability and labeling. Can you help us understand what that means for French-speaking Canadians in their daily life?
0: Yes. Discoverability for us is measures that we need to ensure that it's possible and easy to find French language content from Canada on streaming services. As you know, the big Netflix, all of the big streaming services. And that is has been an issue for quite a while. As you know, it's always with the, when you deal with the big streaming services, it's always an issue. So, and the labeling, well, the labeling is also very important for all kinds of security reasons too, emergency. If you can't read what's in the content of what you're eating or taking, it's very important to be able to know what we're using.
1: Yeah, you mentioned earlier about French being an economic driver in Canada. How can we use our bilingualism and partnerships with French-speaking countries as an asset during this trade war?
0: Well, as what's very important in this trade war is that our Prime Minister has said that since the beginning that they want to create alliances to diversify our trade. Well, as you know, La Francophonie is it's got 90 member states and governments, and those states and governments are all on the five continents. So if you want to diversify the trade, this is a good place to start because of those 90 countries. And the Prime Minister has also invited all of these countries for the Francophone Summit in 2028 in Ottawa. So, you know, we want to prepare that summit very well. I think there'll be a lot of occasions to just do that, diversify our trade and forge different alliances with these countries.
1: We were talking earlier about labeling and the importance of discoverability for French-speaking Canadians. Are there other areas of French language protection that you are watching particularly close to right now?
0: Yes, yes, absolutely. In addition to discoverability and labeling, the Prime Minister mentioned measures to protect and promote French. We don't know what was actually discussed, but obviously the U.S. has no agency to demand that the government limit what it does, for example, in terms of investments to protect and promote the language. So, but in any case, it was very clear that it was a red line for the government, and that line has been traced. So I don't think we need to worry very much that it's going to come up very often.
1: Yeah.
0: Again.
1: How worried were you when you heard that this was even part of the negotiations, even by words, if nothing more?
0: Well, it's always worrisome when you start hearing those things. But we were very heartened that the government treated this as a red line, that the Prime Minister and his negotiating team, I think they should be commended for walking away when they did. And I think a lot of the political class in Canada, other premiers, didn't take very long to react positively to the Prime Minister's remarks. French being non-negotiable. We heard Wapkinou. We heard Susan Holt. So there were a lot of other premiers that really reacted very positively shortly after the Prime Minister did that.
1: Right. Thank you so much, Leanne. I appreciate your time.
0: Thank you for having me.
1: Leanne Waugh is the president of Federation of Francophone and Acadian Communities of Canada. It acts as the voice of Canada's Francophone community outside of Quebec. That's about 3 million people. There are about 650,000 Ontarians who primarily speak French. Want to know your thoughts on all of this? 519-984-2051. Mike Evans, who is our associate producer and technician here on The Morning Show, is following that text line.
2: Good morning. Yes, we were talking about restaurants and specifically Harvey's and Basil Court shutting down. And Al wrote in, has Harvey's closed? They make the best veggie burgers.

Burger. Yes, Al, I'm sorry to inform you that Harvey's near the university has closed. We still have a couple other locations in town that you can go to, of course. And then on the topics of restaurants that people miss, Nicole writes Chinoso's on Olette Avenue. Well, that's a good one, Nicole. Thank you for reminding me of Chinoso's. And then Darren writes in, he liked the old Shin Shin restaurant on University Avenue West when it was under the old ownership. So that's a good one as well. And if you want to get in on

any regional border crossing. I do have some sports scores here to share from yesterday. The Tigers, they were taking on the defending World Series champion LA Dodgers over the weekend. Detroit ended up losing yesterday's game by a score of 6-1, and they lost the series 2-1. The Tigers are right back at it tonight, taking on the Minnesota Twins in Minneapolis. Game time tonight, 7:40 p.m. And the Blue Jays, they were in action yesterday as well, taking on the Seattle Mariners. The Blue Jays winning this one 7-0. Blue Jays starting pitcher Max Scherzer, he was dealing yesterday, throwing a one-hitter through 7 innings with 1 walk and 10 strikeouts. The Jays sweeping the Mariners in that weekend series. And in NFL news, Windsor's Devin Vereshchuk was released by the Indianapolis Colts yesterday. He registered one tackle during the preseason. Vereshchuk has 2 years left on his rookie contract with the Hamilton Tiger Cats, who retain his rights through the 2027 season. Looking at gas prices, gas this morning is selling for an average of $1.81 per liter at local gas pumps. And time now for some music. Lucas Graham is not a guy. It's a band from Denmark. They opened for Ed Sheeran at Ford Field on the weekend. Here's their big hit. It's called 7 Years.

0: 2015. That's 7 years by Lucas Graham, Amy.
1: Thank you so much. Well, we've been talking about basil quart. So if you've ever worked or lived in downtown Windsor, you've likely eaten at Basil Quart Thai Restaurant. Maybe it was a quick lunch between meetings or one of those spicy Thai soups that kept you coming back. Basil Quart was a fixture in Windsor's downtown core for about 30 years. Known for its salad soups dishes like green curry, chicken, spicy Thai noodles. For me, it was the best pad Thai in town. Earlier this month, the owners announced they were retiring and the restaurant would be closing for good. So before they closed those doors for the final time, CBC's Mike Evans took one final walk from the street level.

0: level to the dark dining room below, and he spoke with the owner, Tan Lu.
1: It's a Beisoka restaurant. Okay, what you like to order? Okay, so how spicy you want?
2: Tell me about where we're at right now.
1: Basil Court Restaurant
2: on Olette Avenue, a very popular restaurant. I've come here many times over the years, usually when I was working, but you're closing. Tell me about what drove this decision. Why are you closing?
1: We retired.
2: How many years have you been here? How many years have you been in business for?
1: Starting for 2012.
2: So you started here in 2012?
1: Well, yes.
2: You decided to retire, but a lot of people are going to miss this place. What have you been hearing from some of your regular customers? Are they sad to see you go?
1: Oh, they're very sad, like, upset, and they're very surprised, right?
2: And how does that make you feel to know that your customers are going to be sad now?
1: I feel bad. That's why, last minute, I felt I'm not going to let people know. But after that, then I feel very bad. But I have to let them know before, maybe 2 weeks. That's why I did it.
2: Yeah, we got lots of notice. We knew that this was coming. You had a lot of people come in here to say goodbye. What was that like?
1: I feel happy, but I feel sad. Because I cannot see more people before.
2: One of the people that came in here this week to say goodbye was the mayor. So tell me about that experience.
1: No, he's coming sometimes he come in every month, but sometimes he's busy. I know he's not going to come in. I know him for a long time when I was working in here. But anyway, he's a very nice mayor.
2: Well, I have to ask you, does he order the same thing every time when he comes in? And tell me what he orders.
1: Okay, he always ordered the lemongrass chicken soup and a salad with the peanut sauce. And also he liked the peanut sauce chicken too, but mostly he liked the soup and the salad.
2: And what is your most popular item on your menu? What would you say?
1: I think it's mostly pad thai and a peanut sauce chicken and the green curry chicken.
2: Okay, and so you're retiring. What are you doing in your retirement? What are you going to do after you don't have to come here every day?
1: I don't know yet. I have to planning, so I have to need some time so things see what I'm doing.
2: What are you going to miss most about running a restaurant, running this business that you've had since 2012 on Olette Avenue?
1: What I'm missing? I'm missing my customer. I'm missing my work. Because every day I do the same thing, right?
2: What is it that you do here? Are you the main cook here?
1: Yeah, mostly I make a sauce and cook all the curry and all the sauce I make. But it's up the soup and the pad thai sauce. Pad thai mostly my husband do that. Yeah, my husband helped me and do.
2: And what's going to happen with the space once you're not here anymore?
1: Basically, I don't know yet because the landlord is not here. He's in India, right? So he tried to get someone here in rental, but I don't know.
2: Do you remember when you guys took over this place in 2012 and started this restaurant? What had it been before that at that point?
1: I think it's before the Basil Court before is another owner. Oh, okay. So yeah, they just passed to me.
2: When is your last day for business?
1: Today. This is the last day for order today, yes.
2: So if somebody wants to get some food from you, this is it. This was the last chance.
1: Yes, that's all, yeah.
0: The phone is always ringing there. Our Mike Evans speaking to owner Tan Lu of Basil Court Restaurant in downtown Windsor. Basil Court has now closed its doors for good. Did you eat at Basil Court? What was your favorite dish? Let us know. Send a text to the Windsor Morning Text Line, 519-984-2051. We've been talking about restaurants and when they close, how we feel about that. Sometimes a little bit of emotion attached to it. And some people have been texting in about that, Mike.
3: Oh, yes. We just received this one. It says, what? Basil Court is closed? I've been going there for 15 years or more, and I'm not even 30 years old. My friends and I have been using that as our get-together spot for all of us when we are all back in town. She would recognize us and knew our orders, peanut chicken, and my friend would often give a 100% tip, LOL. So thank you for that. And then we were also talking about restaurants that people miss, and that got this text from Tammy. She writes, my parents, Andy and Margaret Komenar, were the owners of the Chicken Court restaurant on Palliser Street. I've never been to Chicken Court, Amy, but I remember hearing about that. But she writes, which was a downtown Windsor destination for over 40 years. Mm-hmm. I get many people telling me how much they miss it. When my dad passed away back in 2016,

0: 2016, many customers came to pay their respects, and they all had a chicken cord story, either of a favorite dish, like the fried chicken or mocha tort, or that they had worked there, had a special event there, and so on and so on. It was really nice to hear people relating their special memories. So, yeah. Yes, thank you for that, Tammy.
1: Yeah, it reminds me of all the family business stories we've done over the years, hearing that text message from Tammy. Thank you so much. We always love hearing how these conversations relate with you. 509-984-2051. Well, coming up is our local news, and then how a quick bike ride across the Gordy turns into an unexpected overnight stay.
2: See those flags right there? That tells you the wind speed. You don't want to bike on the bridge when the flags are blowing that fast.
1: How the weather is leaving cyclists stranded on the wrong side of the border. That's coming up next here on Windsor Morning.
3: This is CBC Windsor News. Good morning, I'm Tom Addison. It's 7:30. In the weather forecast, a few showers this morning, the risk of a thunderstorm as well. We're expecting a high temperature of 30 degrees. With the humidex, it may feel more like 35. Right now at 7:31, it is cloudy and 21 degrees in Windsor. In the news, one person is dead after a multi-vehicle crash in Windsor yesterday. This happened just after 4 p.m. at the intersection of St. Luke Road and Seminole Street. Police were attempting to conduct a traffic stop. The vehicle did not stop and collided with several vehicles. Ontario's Special Investigations Unit is now investigating. The union representing Windsor Stellantis workers will kick off collective bargaining with the company this week, just days after Canada-U.S. trade talks failed. Those talks were aimed at getting a new trade deal and tariff relief for the hard-hit auto sector. James Stewart is the president of Unifor Local 444. He says this could be the hardest contract negotiation they've ever faced.
4: It's one thing to sit across from the employer and say, you know, we can make changes to our collective agreement to make things better for you, to get through it. And that's what happened in 2008, 2009. We cannot bargain away the trade problem. We cannot bargain the attack that we're facing from Donald Trump's administration.
3: Unifor represents more than 6,000 workers at the Stellantis Windsor Assembly Plant. Their current contract expires on September 20th. Unifor members have voted to ratify new contracts with General Motors. Unifor and GM agreed last weekend on a tentative deal for more than 4,600 auto workers. Members in Oshawa, St. Catharines, and Woodstock voted 80.5% in favor of the new contracts, while those in Ingersoll voted 96.5% in favor. Unifor National President Lana Payne says the agreements commit more than $1 billion in investments to Canadian GM facilities. Allies of Windsor's transgender community took part in the third annual Trans March yesterday as dozens of people marched down Olette Avenue in solidarity with local transgender youth. CBC Windsor's Justin Escoto has more.
5: Windsor's Alliance for Trans Youth took to the streets of downtown Windsor Sunday for the third annual Trans March, calling for greater visibility, community support, and protections for local queer and transgender youth. Co-organizer Sabrina Kelly says community presence is essential amid concerns about growing anti-trans legislation south of the border.
6: So when we have this big group of people who are all unified and caring about the same cause, and we're marching in like the middle of Windsor, where it's very populated, this reinforces the message that we are here and we're here in strong number.
5: For co-organizer Scott Herman, the demonstration was much more than just a protest.
7: Like, it's very hard to exist as a queer person when you don't see other queer people, right? Like, even if like someone meets one new person today and they go home with like one new friend, that can be life-changing.
5: Returning participant Quinn Hunt says that lasting progress requires wider community unity.
8: It's not possible for us to liberate ourselves forever. We do need allyship. We do need accomplices. We do need solidarity from cis people.
5: Participants say Sunday's turnout was higher than last year's, and they urge anyone who's in need of the resources to contact Alliance for Trans Youth online. Justin Escoto, CBC News. Windsor.
3: Water restrictions remain in effect for Chatham and surrounding communities. The municipality of Chatham-Kent is asking some residents to use water only for essential purposes. Officials say they are experiencing significant supply challenges after repairs to the main transmission line feeding the Chatham Water Treatment Plant. Residents in the affected community

0: These are being told to use municipal water only for essential purposes, which include drinking, brushing teeth, and flushing toilets. The officials there say that the water remains safe to drink. A full list of the 11 communities affected are posted on the municipality of Chatham-Kent's website. Could Premier Doug Ford's war of words with Donald Trump help the PCs ahead of three key by-elections? Experts say the trade war could motivate voters. Former Liberal Cabinet Minister John Molloy says Trump is a helpful political foil for Ford.
1: They're going to look at that ballot, and the person who's most associated with sort of the anti-Trump sentiment right now is Doug Ford. So this could help. I mean, the two ridings that are, you know, the Hamilton riding and the Toronto riding are very, very competitive. So I don't know if it's going to win it for him, but certainly he's in a much better position than he was a week or two ago.
0: Ford's fight against Trump's tariffs helped him cruise to a third majority government win last year, but his government has faced a series of scandals in recent months. Fans of The Amazing Race Canada got to see a pair of Windsorites compete close to home last week. Soraya and Amin Fadel visited the Oil Museum of Canada in Oil Springs and played cricket in Mike Weir Park in Sarnia after the competition brought contestants to Lambton County. Soraya says the clue that brought them treasure hunting in Grand Bend had her on cloud nine.
2: Metal detectors, are you kidding me right now? I was so excited just because my brother always had one. So we were always going on treasure hunts with that thing. And when we opened that clue and read that, it just, you know, my brother's no longer with us and really was heartwarming. So I was trying to pass on that knowledge to Amin when he was whiffing that thing so fast.
0: The mother and son also visited Purdy's Fish Market on the St. Clair River as part of that episode. We'll hear more about this story in just a few minutes at about 7:48, right here on Windsor Morning. In our weather forecast, a few showers this morning. There is a risk of a thunderstorm. We're expecting a high temperature today of 30 degrees. The Humidex may make it feel more like 35 degrees. Tonight, a few clouds overnight, a low of 22 degrees. Increasing cloudiness tomorrow morning. There's a 60% chance of showers tomorrow afternoon. The risk of a thunderstorm as well. It will be warm, a high tomorrow of 31 degrees. Right now, it is cloudy and 21 degrees in Windsor and Chatham, 21 degrees and misty in Sarnia.
3: Thank you so much, Tom. I was already getting ready for the next chat here. Not that you're not important.
4: We
3: were looking at each other there. I'm like, aren't you going to stay?
4: Yes, what's happening next?
3: I know. Well, we do often have conversations around here that spiral a bit out of control and lead to crazy ideas and great content for the show. And one of those might be one that, Mike, you came up with. And we're going to air later in the show. Do you want to share the question that your daughter had?
5: Sure, yeah. My daughter last weekend, not this weekend that just passed, but the weekend before, we were sitting on the deck and she said, Dad, if I was to dig a hole straight through the backyard, where would it end up on the other side of the earth? So that's kind of where we started. You know, we always thought from cartoons that it would be China. But no, the answer is not China. It's actually the Indian Ocean, but the closest place to land would be a place called Augusta, Australia. So we went down a little bit of a rabbit hole, and we'll be speaking to the mayor of Augusta, Australia, coming up on the show, Amy.
3: That's amazing. It's a total Looney Tunes moment, right? You picture them, and they keep digging. I guess that just tells you how much American content we have. What's on the other side of places in America?
0: Maybe he should have turned left at the La Brea Tar Pits. That's Bugs Bunny's line.
5: Albuquerque,
0: right. Sorry. The Brea Tar Pits is another one. Maybe I should have turned left at Albuquerque.
5: You worked for Tony Doucette for all those years, and you still don't know your Looney Tunes.
0: Yeah, well, he had me wearing sweaters and jerseys and who knows what else.
5: Good, yes.
3: Well, we're a bit of a Looney Tune crowd sometimes.
0: Indeed.
3: And that's a great question. I love when those questions that we just sort of throw around turn into something that's really powerful and interesting. We are going to air that around 8:10 here on Windsor Morning. But why don't you send us your quirky, maybe those questions that you think, I'm never going to say this out loud, but here you go, Looney Tune crowd. Let us know your questions. We can throw those around and maybe get some answers for you. 509-984-2051.

0: Pedestrian pathway on the Gordie Howe International Bridge has been open for 3 weeks, and already weather-related closures have left some people stuck on the wrong side of the Detroit River. Karen Dunham is a cyclist from Grand Rapids, also a former municipal planner in both Grand Rapids and Detroit. She's used the Gordie pathway several times and recently had her own close call trying to get home from the U.S. Good morning, Karen.
1: Good morning.
0: All right. Share your story. Where were you when you heard the pathway was closed because of weather?
1: I was in an en route, the one over by London. Got geography messed up there. And I wanted to bring my bicycle to Windsor and use the Gordie again because I love the thing. And I checked social media because it was raining, and it turns out the pathway had been closed. So I messaged both the Gordie email account and checked their Facebook to try to determine if they would be reopening that day, because I didn't want to drive to Windsor and add more miles and not get to ride. So it was a little dicey. I sat there in the en route for longer than I needed to, waiting for the thunderstorm to clear, and it turns out the sun came out and the path reopened. That was not painful.
0: No, that doesn't align with some of the other experiences, but I think what I hear in between what you're saying is how things were communicated left you obviously sitting for a while and wondering, will it not open, and how will I know?
1: That's right. They did email me back, and it was posted to social media that the path had been reopened. And I was fortunately not stranded on the wrong side and having to make other arrangements, unlike some Detroit area cyclists who found themselves in that position a couple weeks ago.
0: Yeah, tell us some of those stories, because you are part of a larger cycling community. What are some other experiences you're hearing from other cyclists?
1: That's right. I am one of the admins on the Gordie Howe Bridge International Bike Club Facebook group, and people were posting all kinds of dire situations on there where they did not know that the path had been closed. Some of them were standing there on a Saturday afternoon in bright sunshine and were told, you can't use the path, it's closed. So they were wondering, will it reopen? And they were told, no, it's too close to the time that we close the path down, which is 7 p.m., and we can't reopen it.
0: Right.
1: I'm not kidding.
0: Yeah, no, we forget it's not 24/7, as if you were going in an automobile across there. So,
1: yeah, or if you were at the Rainbow Bridge in Niagara.
0: Right. That's a good comparison as well. Well, right now we know that there isn't a single weather threshold. So we know that that would automatically trigger that closing. Instead, we have the Windsor-Detroit Bridge Authority has a weather monitoring system on the bridge, and we're told that it provides real-time information on wind speed and direction, temperature, precipitation, and visibility, and that the closures are decided based on that information. So knowing that decisions are being made case by case, what do you think of that?
1: It's interesting. Last weekend, I was in Windsor, and I took a ride out, made it past the North Tower on the Detroit side, turned around and came back. And as I got back to my car, it started raining. There was nothing on the social media sites for the Gord that said the bridge is closed. And it has appeared that it's related to thunder and lightning. But again, there was nothing about that. And presumably there were people in Windsor and Detroit who were thinking about getting home before 7 o'clock and were not notified. There was nothing posted to their website.
0: What do you think could be a solution, given you have a background when it comes to planning?
1: if they would contribute a link to a weather site that says when the weather is like this, we will shut her down. The other option might be to provide a shuttle service. We have that at the Mackinac Bridge here in between the upper and lower peninsulas. The Bridge Authority charges $10 a person to transport someone across with a bicycle or without a bicycle. If you're a pedestrian or through hiker, you can do it that way.
0: That even makes sense, given maybe your timing wasn't good. You get back and the bridge is closed because it's heading.

0: that 7 o'clock time period to know that you have another way of getting across.
1: Yes, that would be helpful, especially if, let's say, there's a long distance cyclist who can't make it to the crossing by 7 p.m., which is when it stops, and then 8 o'clock is when they ask people to be off the bridge completely. So you could still get across and continue your journey without having to find a campground in Metro Detroit or Windsor.
0: Yeah, it's like you miss the ferry and you're just asking for a lifeboat just to get across.
1: Yeah, or a bicycle pontoon with a paddle wheel.
0: Yeah. Oh, that'd be fun. Okay, how do the hours of operation factor into all of this? Are you pushing for it to be open 24/7?
1: I'm not sure on that. I have seen where customs wants to close at a certain time because it's not worth it their while to sit there and wait for stragglers to get processed. That sort of makes sense for at least winter time. And speaking of winter, it'll be interesting to see what conditions cause the path to close in January, February. Presumably no one's going to be cycling across at that time, but there will always be pedestrians. And the demographics on the pedestrians have been interesting. I've seen a four-year-old child riding a small bicycle with his parents. He made it all the way across. And little kids and people with baby carriages and strollers and using various wheel devices to transport the children across just for a jaunt. There have been older folks with motorized wheelchairs. There have been walkers, other mobility devices. So if someone wants to go recreate on the bridge, that's certainly one thing. But there's other folks who want to attend a concert in Detroit,
0: right,
1: or a special event in Windsor, and they're stuck. They can't ride their bicycle or walk across.
0: Well, you've left us with some tangible ideas that we can explore, like having a bus or having extended hours. Karen, thank you so much.
1: All right. Thank you. Have a good day.
0: You as well. Karen Dunham is from Grand Rapids, Michigan. What about you? Have you been stuck on the wrong side of the Detroit River when that bridge closed or because of weather or whether it was the time of day? Share your stories and your thoughts of what you heard Karen say, 519-984-2051.
2: Good morning. Good news. No significant issues at the borders or on the roads at this hour. I do have some sports scores to pass along. The Tigers, they were taking on defending World Series champion LA Dodgers over the weekend. Detroit, they ended up losing yesterday's game by a score of 6-1 and losing the series 2-1 over the weekend. The Tigers are right back at it tonight, taking on the Twins in Minneapolis. Game time for that is 7:40 this evening. And the Blue Jays, they were in action yesterday, taking on the Seattle Mariners. The Jays winning this one 7-0. Blue Jays starter Max Scherzer, he was dealing all game, throwing just a one-hitter through 7 innings with 1 walk and 10 strikeouts. The Jays swept the Mariners in that series. Looking at gas prices, gas this morning selling for an average of $1.81 per liter at local gas stations.
3: It's always a good day, John, when we get to see you.
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6: Thank you for having us. Pleasure to be here. Not too far from our hometown of Windsor.
3: Yeah.
7: Amin, Soraya. Your team number one.
6: Good job, Mommy.
3: I've been dreaming about this moment.
0: Well, are you watching The Amazing Race Canada? If not, now is the time to start because we have, as you heard there, a Windsor team leading the pack. When the next episode airs tomorrow night, Soraya and Amin Fidel will be leading the pack. The mother-son duo won this leg of the competition basically on their home turf. The episode that aired last week was shot in Lambton County. We saw glimpses of Grand Bend, Oil Springs, Sarnia, with 3 more legs of the race still to come. The Fidels have a 1 in 6 chance to win this season of the reality show. We have them on the phone for an update. Good morning.
8: Good morning. How are you?
0: I'm well, thank you. Well, I am on the edge of my seat, and I don't like that you know how this ends, and we have to wait it out to find out how it ends.
8: The way it goes, we might not even know how it ends. We don't know how they edit the show. You forget exactly what you say and do in those challenges. You kind of black out.
9: And you don't realize sometimes how many attempts it takes to get something done. And so, because we're not counting, we just want to get in and out of there as fast as possible. So it's always fun to see how they pick and choose what they're going to put on the show.
0: Yeah, from a production standpoint, it must be fascinating. Also, it's

0: kind of neat that you get to see how other teams did things.
1: Exactly, because there's actually a lot of times in the show where when we're racing, there's, you know, some teams that we never see. We don't see how they're doing the challenges, you know, what their strategy was. So it's kind of nice to see all the other teams and how they were working.
0: So how did you feel when you opened that clue that showed you were coming to Southwestern Ontario? Did you think this was your chance to get ahead?
1: We were just hoping that it would take us to Windsor by the end of that leg, because we were like, maybe we're close enough, maybe it'll take us there. But yeah, it's pretty awesome. You know, it's definitely obviously an area that we know well, and we always travel to Grand Banan and Sarnia and Petrolia.
2: It definitely makes a big difference because navigation is such a huge part of the race, and there were teams that got lost. And so I know the 402 and like the 401. And so it definitely was an advantage to know the back roads. Also, like Amin said, with hockey, we've gone on those county roads so many times that we felt really comfortable. For example, in Whistler, I'm not familiar with Whistler Mountain and driving in and around that area, or Kelowna. So those places, it was a little bit more scary, hoping that you had the right directions, but not really being sure. So we were really confident driving around in Lambton County.
0: Okay, I know I'm not alone with this next one, but when you were using a metal detector on the beach in Grand Bend, you took me back to my childhood in the 90s.
2: Oh my God, when we opened that clue, I was just like on cloud nine. Metal detectors, are you kidding me right now? I was so excited just because my brother always had one. So we were always going on treasure hunts with that thing. And when we opened that clue and read that, my brother's no longer with us, and really was heartwarming. So I was trying to pass on that knowledge to Amin when he was swiping that thing so fast, and I saw all the other young ones going really fast, just swiping over really quickly.
0: Then you went to the Oil Museum of Canada. Earlier in the show, we heard from the curator there about what it was like to sort of be a part of the show on that side from her perspective. But what was it like for you?
1: When you're in race mode, you know, your mind is only set on let's get there, let's get the challenge done and kind of get out. The Oil Museum of Canada was pretty cool, though. Recreating kind of a traditional original oil rig was pretty interesting to see, like, that's how it was done back in the day. And we got on our first check, which was awesome. Man, that stuff was heavy, too.
2: Yeah, it was like, as many times as we've been to that area, we've never seen that museum. I had no idea it existed. So it's pretty cool to go to these places that you never even knew were there and experience that.
0: It's another business idea for you, too, when you get when you see how this winds down. Okay, so you took part in a cricket competition at the Mike Weir Park in Sarnia.
1: Yeah.
0: I mean, you crushed it. We're going to hear a clip from that part of the show.
1: Okay.
3: I used to put his hockey equipment on when he was little. Now look at him doing that for me.
4: Never played cricket before, but I played hockey for 21 years.
5: Yeah, I started when I was 6 years old. I worked my way up to play Junior B hockey, ultimately giving up Junior B just to focus more time on my business, realizing I wasn't going to make it to the NHL.
4: Hand-eye coordination hopefully should come in handy. Come on!
3: Nice! Come on, hit it. Yes! Yeah!
6: Wow, he's just bang, bang, bang.
0: I mean, did you miss your calling, you think?
1: No, I don't know about that. Definitely still hockey.
0: Okay, we're going to continue on here with the race. I feel like I'm in the race now. Okay, so another memorable part of the episode was when you stopped at the Purdy Fish Market on St. Clair River. Here's a clip from that.
4: We are here for some fish. Are we geared up?
3: He's catching, I'm collecting.
4: Time to go in the lake.
5: You got
4: to
5: catch 10 fish by hand and then release them into the river.
7: He got me.
4: They're very fast. Oh, not fast enough.
5: So the key is you got to grab it like right above their fin because their fins are sharp.
4: You got 2-for-1 fish.
6: I got to count on my fingers so I don't lose count.
0: Sarai, your laugh is infectious through this entire series. I mean, how did it feel to be in the tank with all those walleye?
1: Man, it was cold. It was really, really cold. But it was that was probably my favorite challenge up to that leg of the entire race. So that was a very fun challenge. It just, you know, those walleyes looked really good.
2: He owned it. He got in there, no fear. He just went in attack mode and was pulling them out like so quickly. We got in and out of there so fast.
0: Okay, the race ends at Point Lands Park. What did it feel like to be the first to arrive?
2: Oh my God, I'm going to start crying again. It has been such a long road up to episode 7 with my injuries and just trying to talk myself into race

0: phone every day that we would get up. We would joke around in the hotel room, and Amin would be like, "Amin, Soraya, you're team number one." So we would just keep repeating that throughout the race. And then when we actually made it to the mat in first place, it was surreal. It was pretty special.
1: It was nice to finally, you know, clinch first and set ourselves up for success, kind of moving forward.
2: Okay. You won a trip to Vietnam for visiting.
0: Yeah.
2: Okay.
0: Yeah.
2: Have you gone? What's the plans?
1: We haven't gone. Nope. We definitely plan to go. It's an exciting trip. We'll try and plan a trip to Vietnam probably in the spring of next year, summer of next year.
0: Yeah.
1: And
0: when the business will allow us to go.
1: Exactly.
2: Okay. And is it because you have other trips that you win later in the race, so you're doing a world tour?
0: Nice try.
2: Well, tell us.
1: Find out.
2: Yeah, exactly. Well, I am, and I'm just like on the edge of my seat, guys. Like, come on. Okay, so we haven't seen friction between you guys. I got the impression when you were here that that would probably be the case. What has it been like for you to not only go through this, but now watch it back and really see what your relationship is like from the outside?
0: That's pretty cool. Like, it's funny because that was one thing that one of the producers said to us before the start of the race. Oh, it'll be interesting to see how your relationship plays out as mom and son. And Amin was like, well, we've already been through everything as business partners, so I don't think anything's going to surprise us. And it didn't. We just grew closer. We had a blast. It was the most special time in my life to spend it with my son.
2: Well, I wish you all the best. I know it's over and done, but I still feel like we're in this together, the three of us, yes. And I can't wait to see how this all plays out. Thank you so much.
1: Thank you.
0: I really appreciate it.
2: That is Soraya and Amin Fadel. They are right now leading the pack. The mother-son duo from Windsor won the leg of the competition on home turf, basically home turf, in Sarnia, Lambton. I keep trying to get on these teams, and everyone just laughs at me, Mike. I was like, listen.
3: You'll find your chance.
2: If you need a third wheel. We've also been asking about restaurants. You want to shout out that text message?
3: Yeah. Another text this morning regarding favorite Windsor restaurants closing, and Brent typed just three letters in his text, TBQ, referring, of course, to the late, great Tunnel Barbecue, some of the best ribs that I've ever tried there.
4: The chicken was pretty good, too.
2: Yeah, that's a good one. I was waiting for that one. That one was in the back of my mind.
4: Yeah.
2: Okay, Tom.
4: If you're ever looking for a politician from Windsor City Hall, that's the place you would find TBQs.
2: Those are some of the nice hidden gems where everyone is hanging out. Well, you've been hanging out in the newsroom. Tom, what can you tell us?
4: A 32-year-old has been arrested after a police officer and a border agent were injured at the Ambassador Bridge in Windsor. Police say on Friday afternoon, a driver was combative while at the border inspection lanes and then drove off. The driver hit several barriers and flipped the vehicle over and then fled the scene on foot. That person has been charged with dangerous operation of a vehicle and assaulting a peace officer. Water restrictions remain in effect for Chatham and surrounding communities. The municipality of Chatham-Kent is asking some residents to use water only for essential purposes. Officials say that they are experiencing significant supply challenges after repairs to the main transmission line that feeds the Chatham Water Treatment Plant. Residents in the affected communities are being told to use the municipal water only for essential purposes, which include drinking, brushing teeth, and flushing toilets. Officials say the water remains safe to drink. A full list of the communities affected is posted on the Municipality of Chatham-Kent's website. In the weather, a few showers this morning, a risk of a thunderstorm, a high today of 30 degrees. Right now it is cloudy and 21 degrees in Windsor.
2: All right, coming up after World Report, as we were mentioning earlier, Mike Evans' 9-year-old daughter asked him a question recently. The answer and a conversation with a resident on the opposite side of the earth. Coming up next here on Windsor Morning. Stay with us. I'm your host, Amy Dodge.
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8: I'm Paul Hunter. There's a lot going on in Canadian politics right now. 3 federal by-elections, a Quebec election call, not to mention

0: Good morning. It is Monday, August 31st. It's great to be with you. I'm your host, Amy Dodge, and this is Windsor Morning. Well, why did we dial Australia?
1: Oh, I thought it was wonderful. How interesting and unique. I've never been asked to do such an interview, so I was quite excited.
0: Unique indeed. Sometimes a seemingly simple question takes us much further than expected. We're going to kick off this half hour with the answer and a few follow-up questions we just had to ask. And then we're going to wrap up the half hour talking to David Boyd. He'll have the top headlines in the markets from National Bank Financial. But first, Tom Madison's here with our local news headlines. Hi, Tom.
2: Hello, Amy. One person is dead. This is after a multi-vehicle crash in Windsor yesterday. It happened while Windsor police were attempting to conduct a traffic stop, and Ontario's Special Investigations Unit is now involved. And Unifor, which represents more than 6,000 workers at the Stellantis plant in Windsor, kick off collective bargaining with the global automaker this week. In the weather forecast, a few showers this morning, the risk of a thunderstorm today. We're expecting a high temperature today of 30 degrees. With the humidex, it could feel more like 35. Right now it's cloudy and 22 degrees in Windsor.
0: Ever wondered what's directly on the other side of the earth from Windsor, Ontario? Well, Mike Evans did, and that seemingly simple question sent him down a rabbit hole. Mike, how did this all start?
3: Amy, I was out on the back deck with my 9-year-old daughter Avery when she asked me out of the blue, "Dad, if you were to dig a hole from our backyard straight through the earth, where would you end up?" And Amy, if cartoons have taught me anything growing up, I just assumed it was someplace in China, but I wasn't so sure, so I had to look it up. And the answer is actually somewhere in the Indian Ocean, but the closest piece of land would be in Western Australia in a coastal town called Augusta.
0: All right, so you got the answer. What happened when you reported back to Avery?
3: Well, it turns out that the answer wasn't enough for her. She still had questions, and frankly, so did I. So I brought Avery's question to one of our Windsor Morning Story meetings, and I asked if I could try to contact someone in Augusta, Australia, who could answer our questions.
0: Yeah, we are an inquisitive bunch here. So who did you find on the other side of the world?
3: I found Julia Jean Rice. She's the Shire president, so essentially the mayor of the region in Western Australia where Augusta is located. I sent her an email, and the very next day she responded. So here's part of my conversation with Julia. She's just over 18,000 kilometers away. First of all, really good to meet you. I appreciate you doing this.
1: No problem. It's my pleasure.
3: You are right on the opposite side of the earth as me right now.
1: Yeah, that's amazing, isn't it? Literally.
3: My first question is, what was your reaction when you first got my email?
1: Oh, I thought it was wonderful. How interesting and unique. I've never been asked to do such an interview, so I was quite excited. And I love the curiosity of children's minds. So, I mean, what a wonderful question for her to ask you.
3: Yeah, that's how this all started. Was we were sitting on the back deck at the house, and my 9-year-old said, "Dad, what would happen if you drilled all the way through the earth? Where would you be?" I said, "Wow, that's a really good question." So I looked it up, and here we are.
1: Yeah, fascinating.
3: What's the weather like there now? What season is it?
1: So it is winter. So we're towards the end of winter. So spring starts actually next week in September. So where we are here, it is pretty temperate. I think today was maybe 18 or 19 degrees. Yesterday morning when I went for a swim in the ocean, which I do every day, it was 10 degrees outside, which is pretty chilly for us, but about 15 or 16 degrees in the water. So that was okay. But yeah.
3: I don't know much about Australia, only what I've seen in films and on TV. So I'm wondering if about the reverse question. What do you know about Canada? What do you know about where we are in Windsor here?
1: Yeah, well, I know that it's also a very large country like Australia, and you also have a fairly diverse selection of, you know, different climates there. Probably not as much, definitely not as much as Australia. But I have been to Canada, British Columbia. It was on my wish list since I was 9 years old, actually, the same age as your daughter. And I went there in 2023.
3: Oh, that's great. And

0: And what were your impressions of Canada at that time?
1: Beautiful. What a beautiful country, really lovely people. And what I really noticed was the way that your government authorities manage the national parks. I thought it was, you know, they're well respected for what they are, a great environmental asset, and really well looked after, because I camped in a lot of national parks and it was just beautiful place.
0: Well, that's BC. There's a lot of mountains. Where we're at in Windsor, it's very flat. There are no mountains here. We're like a prairie. But on the positive side, we're surrounded by the Great Lakes.
1: You are, yeah. Beautiful. I'd love to see that area. I have plans to go back to Canada in the next couple of years. So maybe I'll go to Windsor, Ontario, and drop in and say hello to your daughter.
0: That would be wonderful. She would love that. I'm going to play this back for her, and she's going to be very excited to hear that.
1: Now,
0: just tell me a little bit about Augusta. What kind of community is it?
1: Yeah, so Augusta is a fairly small town. It has around 1,600 residents and then about another 600 people living in nearby smaller communities. But I'm the Shire President of the Wider Shire. So the Shire includes Augusta, but it's also Margaret River and Coarumup and some other towns. And that area is just under, in total, around 20,000 residents and covers 2,123 square kilometres.
0: So that's very large.
1: It is, yes. But Augusta itself, that town, in Augusta, it's got many older residents and retirees. It's always historically been a retirement town. And I think the average age of the Augusta community is 67.
0: Oh, wow. Okay. So,
1: but it's changing. We've just done our recent census last month, and it takes a while to get that data published. But a lot of families and younger people have moved to town recently, or there's a childcare centre there now. But, yeah, a lot of those older residents contribute to the community through volunteering and, you know, community life. So it's a close-knit community.
0: Okay, and I did ask my daughter, Avery, the 9-year-old, if she had any questions for you. And one of the things that she wanted to know was, when you look up into the sky at night, what constellations do you see?
1: Oh, we can see everything. It's incredible. The Southern Cross, of course, and all the various constellations in the Milky Way. We're very blessed here in the southwest, particularly Augusta, where there is pretty much no light pollution. So we have really high visibility of the stars most evenings, particularly when we have these beautiful spring days with, you know, clear skies. We're quite lucky.
0: When people think about Australia, unfortunately, like I said, it's a lot because of the media, the movies. So I'm thinking about, you know, things like crocodiles and kangaroos and spiders. Is it true that there are a lot of very large spiders in Australia?
1: It is true. There are quite a few. But it depends where you are, Mike, because there's, you know, such a big country. Yeah. Up north, there are bigger spiders up in the tropical areas. And down here, there certainly are. But they're part of our, you know, important ecosystem. So Australians are used to it, you know, are used to having spiders around.
0: Well, when it looks like you're on the seaside or the ocean side, when you look out your window, are you looking at the ocean right now?
1: No, not here. I'm not. But there are a lot of ocean views in Augusta itself. It's a beautiful coastal vista from many houses, and a lot of whales at the moment are migrating. So it's a beautiful outlook.
0: So you've got the whales migrating right here in Windsor this time of year. We got bird migrations happening because we're going from summer into fall or autumn. And so when I look out my window, I've got a hummingbird feeder, and the hummingbirds are humming by and stopping for the nectar on their way down to Central America.
1: Oh, fantastic. And yeah, the whales come around the coast of Cape Leeuwin and they head up to north of Australia before heading back down south to Antarctica in the warmer months.
2: I just learned so much stuff there, Mike. Mike Evans speaking with Julia Jean Rice. She is the Shire President, which is the mayor of Augusta in Western Australia. Mike, what did she think of our Windsor accent?
3: You know, I wish I would have asked Julia that question. Also, I wish I was there now doing a little bit of whale watching on the beach. I did ask Julia to send some photos of the town and the region, and she said that she would. So I'm planning to turn our interview into a YouTube video so people can check that out if they wish.
2: I love this. Was there one thing that she mentioned that really stuck out to you?
3: It was just the idea that her looking up at the sky and seeing completely different constellations than we would see here, you know, like you really have to. I forgot to ask her the question about, is their globe upside down or, like, you know, right side up? And which way does the toilet turn when you flush it? You know, like all those standard questions.
2: The really important ones.
3: Yeah, but I kind of knew the answer to that one.

0: already. Of course, it goes the opposite way.
1: Yeah, it does. But it's always nice to hear because they'll say, no, ours goes the right way. Yours goes the wrong way.
0: Exactly. And it makes me want to go to Australia even more than ever now, Amy.
1: Okay. Well, we do now have connections through Tom. His daughter's there. So maybe you could have a place to stay. Well, make sure your daughter, Avery, keeps asking lots of questions. You never know where they will lead. Thanks for that, Mike.
0: My pleasure. And one question I had this morning was about the borders and the roads. And one last look at traffic, I can tell you.

weekend. Detroit ended up losing yesterday's game by a score of 6-1, and they lost the weekend series 2-1. The Tigers are right back at it tonight, taking on the Minnesota Twins in Minneapolis. Game time is 7:40 this evening. And the Blue Jays, they were in action yesterday, taking on the Mariners. The Blue Jays winning this one 7-0. Blue Jays starting pitcher Max Scherzer was dealing, throwing a one-hitter through 7 innings with just 1 walk and 10 strikeouts. The Jays swept the Mariners over the weekend. In NFL news, Windsor native Devin Varisuk, he was released by the Indianapolis Colts yesterday. He registered 1 tackle during the preseason. Varisuk has 2 years left on his rookie contract with the Hamilton Tiger Cats, who retain his rights through the 2027 season. Looking at gas prices, gas this morning selling for an average of $1.81 per liter at local gas stations. And time now for some music. Baby Girl is a dreamy pop duo from Toronto. They've just released the deluxe version of their new album, Stay Here, where it's warm. One of the new tracks is a reimagined version of an older track they released. This is You Don't Need a Reason to Call.

0: New music from Baby Girl, that was You Don't Need a Reason to Call, featuring Valley, Amy.
1: Thank you so much, Mike. The time is coming up to 25 minutes after 8 o'clock. It is Monday, August 31st. Parents, you already know, the countdown is on, well on its way, only 1 week until school starts, which means this is it, the final stretch of the summer. Maybe there's one more beach day, road trip, backyard barbecue, family adventure that you're hoping to squeeze in. So what have people already checked off their summer bucket lists? And what's still on that list? CBC's Lauren Kuivenhovens hit the streets to find out.
2: My summer bucket list item that I did get to do was going paddling on the Grand River and finding a side path full of turtles on the river and full of herons as well. It was a really great day. The thing that I still want to do that I have not done is sit at a campfire. Somehow, I haven't done that yet. I live in Waterloo and they ban campfires, so I have to find

0: find somebody else to sit in the yard of with a campfire. I've got the fire pit. I'll take it with me. I just need a yard to put it in.
1: So you have the fire pit and the wood.
0: Yeah.
1: Do you have like the roasting sticks for like s'mores?
0: Yeah, for sure. We got all the things. We got the sticks. We got the s'mores themselves. I'm sure we got some dogs in the freezer somewhere. Yeah, just need the fire. We don't want to get shut down by the fire department, so.
1: Do you have someone in mind?
0: Well, I could probably go knocking on some doors. I'm sure somebody will say, yeah, sure. Yeah. Especially if I show them I got the fire pit, you know?
2: One thing that I got to do on my summer bucket list is I went to the Bruno Mars concert with my best friend. And something I want to do this summer is still go to the beach. In the last few weeks that we have of summer, I haven't gone yet, been really busy working. I'm really hoping I can get over there, go to Grand Bend or Goderich, one of the cool, fun little spots to hang out.
3: When you asked the question, I just realized, oh, I worked too much. I didn't get to do anything. But one thing I remember, my dad was here, so we had a time to go to downtown Toronto. It was really fun. I went again with my husband, was like 20,000 steps, but it was fun. And one thing still left is beach day, okay, with Lexi. Want to go to Tobermory or kind of have a really nice beach day?
4: My bucket list for this summer was to have my first amateur MMA fight. And was able to do that a couple months ago, so that was really exciting. I'm doing my second one this coming Saturday, so it's going to be a good rush, and I'm looking forward to it. Yeah.
1: What made you want to do that?
4: Oh boy, concussions? No, okay. Yeah, a lot of people ask me what made you get into the sport, and honestly, I love the adrenaline rush. I love the challenge, challenging myself. It's also helped me boost my confidence.
5: 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What about you? What is left on your bucket list? You can let us know. Send us a text message at 226-345-6846. Now to check in on the markets and the top financial stories of the day. David Boyd is here. He's our portfolio manager at National Bank Financial. Good morning, David.
6: Morning, Amy. An MMA fight is not on my end of summer list. Good for her.
5: I know.
6: Wow.
5: I was like, I just wanted to take my kids to a fair.
6: I thought about paddling the Grand River. I was like, wow, I'm sounding pretty boring after this hit.
5: Yeah. Okay. It's like normally you come out of that and you're like, what's your bucket list? And I thought, yeah, mine was to go to the fair, and I went to Corn Fest this weekend, so I'm content.
6: Same. I'm a good paddle. I'm good. So yeah. I sent over to you this morning. Markets are a little jittery. As listeners likely know by now, there was a strike by the U.S. in the Middle East on Iran overnight, and that has global markets down anywhere between about 0.25% as traders are trying to digest if this is a one-off or if it's renewed tension between the two countries. So we'll be watching that very closely as the day takes shape here.
5: All right. And you're also watching a couple of announcements. Do you want to go through those?
6: Yeah, so if we look ahead for the week, on Wednesday, we're going to get the policy announcement from the Bank of Canada. The expectation is there will be no rate change. So the overnight rate's 2.5%. What that means is this affects anyone that has variable mortgages, lines of credit, anything where the rate can move. But the consensus by economists is that we're likely not going to see a move there. As the Bank of Canada tries to figure out what exactly is happening to the Canadian economy with the trade war underway with the U.S. And then on Friday, a bit of a marquee day. We're going to get the U.S. and Canadian employment numbers on the same day for August. So we'll be watching that very closely to see how many new jobs are being created on both sides of the river. So big week there in the economic front. And then on the energy side, again, we're company names that we've seen really strong. This morning, we've seen Halliburton, Chevron, and Exxon, some of the largest oil companies in the world, as we see renewed tension in the Middle East, as well as President Trump talking about a push by U.S. oil companies into Venezuela. So all those names respectively are up anywhere between 2 and 3% this morning with some pretty big volume there.
5: All right. Thanks so much, David.
6: Thanks, Amy.
5: David Boyd from National Bank Financial. He'll be back again on Wednesday for a look at the markets. 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It's Monday, August 31st, and I'm your host, Amy Dodge.
7: 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Good morning. I'm

0: Tom Addison, it's 8:30 in the weather forecast. A few showers this morning, the risk of a thunderstorm, a high temperature today of 30 degrees. The Humidex may make it feel more like 35 degrees. Right now it's cloudy and 22 degrees in Windsor. In the news, one person is dead, this after a multi-vehicle crash in Windsor yesterday. This happened just after 4 p.m. at the intersection of St. Luke Road and Seminole Street. Windsor police were attempting to conduct a traffic stop. The vehicle did not stop and collided with several vehicles. Ontario's Special Investigations Unit has taken over the case. Unifor, which represents more than 6,000 workers at the Stellantis plant in Windsor, kick off collective bargaining with the global automaker this week. And CBC Windsor's Emma Loop explains what is at stake.
1: First Ford, then General Motors. Next up, Windsor's biggest employer, Stellantis. Local union head James Stewart has said it could be the hardest contract negotiation they've ever faced.
2: It's one thing to sit across from the employer and say, you know, we can make changes to our collective agreement to make things better for you, to get through it. And that's what happened in 2008, 2009. We cannot bargain away the trade problem. We cannot bargain the attack that we're facing from Donald Trump's administration. We can't fix the inherent problems that Stellantis has taken on, you know, financial problems.
1: Stewart said Friday that the union has three main priorities heading into talks. First, achieve the pattern. In other words, the key wins they've established with GM and Ford. Second, secure a future for Stellantis's idled Brampton plant, which the company has told the union it's now thinking of selling. Third, make sure the Windsor plant and Stellantis's casting plant in Etobicoke have enough product to keep them running long term. Stellantis declined an interview request, but Canadian President Trevor Longley acknowledged last month that it's not an easy time for contract talks.
3: I think we can have productive conversations and find productive means to work through them together. I think we have the same end goal, which is to make great cars here and make sure that we have a sustainable business.
1: The current contract expires on September 20th. Emma Loop, CBC News, Windsor.
0: The president of the Ontario College of Family Physicians says that a new province-wide integrated system can reduce the hassle of patients having to pay fees for their medical records to be transferred to another doctor. This comes after a London area woman says that her former family doctor's office quoted her $500 to transfer her young family of five's medical records to their new doctor. Ontario plans to roll out its primary care electronic medical record, where patient records are available on one system. Dr. Jobin Varoghese says that this will simplify the process for both doctors and patients.
4: Right now, it's on the patients to have to remember dates and times. And so being able to reduce that burden is going to be helpful. It will also reduce the need for patients to repeat the same information to different providers. And it would help avoid patients having to repeat blood test imaging just because their records aren't available. So I think those are areas that we really need to move to.
0: Varoghese says that this will also reduce administrative paperwork, which takes time away from doctors to care for patients. The province is currently in a procurement phase for the electronic system. Allies of Windsor's transgender community took part in the third annual Trans March yesterday, as dozens of people marched down Windsor's Olette Avenue in solidarity with local transgender youth. CBC Windsor's Justin Escoto has more.
5: Windsor's Alliance for Trans Youth took to the streets of downtown Windsor Sunday for the third annual Trans March, calling for greater visibility, community support, and protections for local queer and transgender youth. Co-organizer Sabrina Kelly says community presence is essential amid concerns about growing anti-trans legislation south of the border.
6: So when we have this big group of people who are all unified and caring about the same cause, and we're marching in like the middle of Windsor, where it's very populated, this reinforces the message that we are here and we're here in strong number.
5: For co-organizer Scott Herman, the demonstration was much more than just a protest.
7: Like, it's very hard to exist as a queer person when you don't see other queer people, right? Like, even if like someone meets one new person today and they go home with like one new friend, that can be life-changing.
5: Returning participant Quinn Hunt says that lasting progress requires wider community unity.
8: it's not possible for us to liberate ourselves forever. We do need allyship. We do need accomplices. We do need solidarity from cis people.
5: Participants say Sunday's turnout was higher than last year.

0: years, and they urge anyone who's in need of the resources to contact Alliance for Trans Youth Online. Justin Escoto, CBC News, Windsor.
1: A popular restaurant in downtown Windsor has closed its doors for good. Basil Court Thai Restaurant was known for its spicy soups, salads, curries, and noodle dishes, but its owners have now retired. Tan Lu was one of them. She says customers have told her they are upset and surprised that they are closing.
2: I feel bad. First of all, I thought I'm not going to let people know. But if I do that, I feel very bad. But I have to let them know that, you know, before maybe 2 weeks, that's why I did it.
1: Basil Court was a staple of the downtown dining scene in Windsor for 30 years. In the weather forecast, a few showers this morning, a risk of a thunderstorm today. We're expecting a high of 30 degrees. The Humidex may make it feel more like 35. A few clouds overnight, a low of 22 degrees. Increasing cloudiness on Tuesday with a 60% chance of showers tomorrow afternoon. The risk of a thunderstorm as well. A high tomorrow of 30 degrees. With a Humidex, it may feel more like 39 tomorrow. Right now, it's cloudy and 22 degrees in Windsor and Chatham. 21 in Misty and Sarnia.
3: Thanks so much, Tom. A little bit of a break from the rain yesterday and tomorrow. So hopefully you're able to get out and enjoy it. But 30 degrees, make sure you bring an umbrella and shade yourself from the sun. We will be back again tomorrow at 6:10 here on Windsor Morning. Have a great day. I'm your host, Amy.

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2: 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Coming up in an hour, it's Q.
3: James Acaster is one of Britain's top comedians, but for years he had a problem that just wouldn't go away. His audience. James was so frustrated at his shows that he almost quit comedy. He'll tell you why he didn't and the moment he realized his audience wasn't the problem.
4: This is CBC Windsor News. I'm Tom Addison. At 9 o'clock, it's cloudy and 22 degrees in Windsor. One person is dead after a multi-vehicle crash in Windsor yesterday. This happened just after 4 p.m. at the intersection of St. Luke Road and Seminole Street. Windsor police were attempting to conduct a traffic stop, and the vehicle did not stop and collided with several other vehicles. Ontario's Special Investigations Unit is now...

0: investigating. Unifor, which represents more than 6,000 workers at the Stellantis plant in Windsor, kicks off collective bargaining with the global automaker this week. With more on that story, here's CBC Windsor's Emma Loop.
1: First Ford, then General Motors. Next up, Windsor's biggest employer, Stellantis. Local union head James Stewart has said it could be the hardest contract negotiation they've ever faced.
2: It's one thing to sit across from the employer and say, you know, we can make changes to our collective agreement to make things better for you, to get through it. And that's what happened in 2008, 2009. We cannot bargain away the trade problem. We cannot bargain the attack that we're facing from Donald Trump's administration. We can't fix the inherent problems that Stellantis has taken on, you know, financial problems.
1: Stewart said Friday that the union has three main priorities heading into talks. First, achieve the pattern. In other words, the key wins they've established with GM and Ford. Second, secure a future for Stellantis's idled Brampton plant, which the company has told the union it's now thinking of selling. Third, make sure the Windsor plant and Stellantis's casting plant in Etobicoke have enough product to keep them running long term. Stellantis declined an interview request, but Canadian President Trevor Longley acknowledged last month that it's not an easy time for contract talks.
3: I think we can have productive conversations and find productive means to work through them together. I think we have the same end goal, which is to make great cars here and make sure that we have a sustainable business.
1: The current contract expires on September 20th. Emma Loop, CBC News, Windsor.
0: A 32-year-old has been arrested after a police officer and border agent were injured at the Ambassador Bridge in Windsor. Police say on Friday afternoon a driver was combative while at the border inspection lanes and then proceeded to drive off. The driver hit several barriers and flipped the vehicle over. The driver fled the scene on foot. That person was charged with dangerous operation of a vehicle and assaulting a peace officer. Allies of Windsor's transgender community took part in the third annual Trans March yesterday as dozens of people marched down Windsor's Olet Avenue in solidarity with local transgender youth. CBC Windsor's Justin Escoto has more.
4: Windsor's Alliance for Trans Youth took to the streets of downtown Windsor Sunday for the third annual Trans March, calling for greater visibility, community support, and protections for local queer and transgender youth. Co-organizer Sabrina Kelly says community presence is essential amid concerns about growing anti-trans legislation south of the border.
5: So when we have this big group of people who are all unified and caring about the same cause, and we're marching in like the middle of Windsor, where it's very populated, this reinforces the message that we are here and we're here in strong number.
4: For co-organizer Scott Herman, the demonstration was much more than just a protest.
6: Like, it's very hard to exist as a queer person when you don't see other queer people, right? Like, even if like someone meets one new person today and they go home with like one new friend, that can be life-changing.
4: Returning participant Quinn Hunt says that lasting progress requires wider community unity.
7: It's not possible for us to liberate ourselves forever. We do need allyship. We do need accomplices. We do need solidarity from cis people.
4: Participants say Sunday's turnout was higher than last year's, and they urge anyone who's in need of the resources to contact Alliance for Trans Youth online. Justin Escoto, CBC News. Windsor.
0: A popular restaurant in downtown Windsor has closed its doors for good. Basil Court Thai Restaurant was known for spicy soups, salads, and curries, but its owners have now retired. Tan Lu was one of them. She says customers have told her they are upset and surprised that they are closing.
8: I feel bad. First of all, I thought I'm not going to let people know, but if I do that, I feel very bad. But I have to let them know that, you know, before maybe 2 weeks, that's why I did it.
0: Basil Court was a staple in the downtown Windsor dining scene for 30 years. A few showers this morning, ending this afternoon, a risk of a thunderstorm, a high today of 30 degrees.
9: I'm Paul Hunter, and you're listening to The Current. In a wealthy neighborhood in central London on the banks of the River Thames, there's a sleek, luxury apartment building called Riverwalk. Across the river is the imposing headquarters of the British Secret Intelligence Service, MI6. In November 2019, from one of those luxury apartments, a 19-year-old named Zach Brettler fell to his death. Only he'd be going by a different name in the months leading to that moment.

0: police would be all over this story. And you say that they were maddeningly incurious when it came to this case. What was going on there?
1: Well, a number of things. The first thing to say and make clear is that when I heard the story back in 2023 on the TV set, I went back to my apartment that night. I Googled Zach, brother, boy, balcony, dead, Thames, nothing. The parents had very assiduously kept this story out of the papers. It was

0: Now, local news and weather from CBC Windsor. I'm Tom Addison. One person is dead after a multi-vehicle crash in Windsor yesterday. This happened just after 4 p.m. at the intersection of St. Luke Road and Seminole Street. Windsor police were attempting to conduct a traffic stop. The vehicle did not stop and collided with several other vehicles. Ontario's Special Investigations Unit is now investigating. The union representing Windsor Stellantis workers will kick off collective bargaining with the company this week, just days after Canada-U.S. trade talks failed. Those talks aimed at getting a new trade deal and tariff relief for the hard-hit auto sector. James Stewart is the president of Unifor Local 444. He says this could be the hardest contract negotiations they've ever faced.
1: It's one thing to sit across from the employer and say, you know, we can make changes to our collective agreement to make things better for you. To get through it. And that's what happened in 2008, 2009. We cannot bargain away the trade problem. We cannot bargain the attack that we're facing from Donald Trump's administration.
0: Unifor represents more than 6,000 workers at the Stellantis Windsor Assembly Plant.

0: It was kind of, if you're a writing person, depending on your situation, it's kind of, I had this experience too. It was like the best writing time.
1: Yeah. Yeah. I made an album during lockdown, a music album, and like that, it was just awesome. All day, every day, just able to sit down on my laptop and move stems around and make a song, mm-hmm. and then send them to a music

0: and going, oh, the show is no longer what it is back home. Now it's like a pity party where everyone feels so sorry for me. And I had to find a way of telling them that that wasn't telling them off at the start of the show. You know, I couldn't do what I just did to you and like do a rant and look at your look at all of your friends and colleagues through the window and, you know, feel like a big guy. Like I had to like say to the whole room, you know, a different way of doing it and not just go to them like, don't feel sorry for me, you lot.
1: Look, anything I talk to you about tonight on stage, I've dealt with it, I've processed it. That's why I'm telling you. Like, the fact I'm telling you lets you know it's fine now, because, and don't take this badly, but you lot are never going to be the first people I come to. That'd be mad. Every time something bad happened to me, I was like, right, better get myself to, Hackney, I believe, the home of human empathy.
2: I don't want to give any spoilers for what you're doing on tour right now because it's so creative. Do you want to say anything about sort of your mandate and mindset going into creating this new tour?
0: Yeah, to begin with, I want to write a show that is funny first. And like, you know, like I think I'd done two shows in a row where they felt like shows out of necessity, out of like, you know, Cold Lasagna was like, I am not doing good. And in the initial work in progresses for that, I was trying to do a whimsical show like I'd done in the past, and I just wasn't able to do it and ended up having to do this show that was about me and my mental health. Then it was like, I can't carry on doing stand-up if I keep on telling the audience they're rubbish. So I have to do a show where I talk about that and I address it. And then after that tour was done, I was like, I really, really want to do a show that is just fun and silly. And that's kind of been the way for the whole show as I've been moving forward with it, is just what makes me laugh, which sounds so obvious and so basic for a stand-up comedian. But I think people who don't do stand-up would be surprised how often you forget that or drift away from it, you know?
2: Well, I've learned a lot, especially about not making sympathy tilty head faces
0: people. About that.
2: No, thanks for yelling at me. I've really learned a lot, and thanks for being here, James.
0: Good, thank you.
2: That was my conversation with James Acaster, the award-winning British comedian. James is currently on an international tour, and you can find your tickets online. You can also watch James's HBO comedy special, Heckler's Welcome, anytime on Crave. Coming up on Q, it's my conversation with artist and curator Tanya Willard. If you've ever been in a gallery and felt, I'm a little uncomfortable here, I don't know if I'm in my comfort zone, you're going to want to hear this chat. She has devoted her whole career to making art that exists outside of the spaces we might expect them in. Tanya Willard, coming up on Q.
3: Now, local news and weather from CBC Windsor. I'm Tom Addison. One person is dead after a multi-vehicle crash in Windsor yesterday. This happened just after 4 p.m. at the intersection of St. Luke Road and Seminole Street. Windsor police were attempting to conduct a traffic stop. The vehicle did not stop and collided with several other vehicles. Ontario's Special Investigations Unit is now investigating. The union representing Windsor Stellantis workers will kick off collective bargaining with the company this week, just days after Canada-US trade talks failed. Those talks aimed at getting a new trade deal and tariff relief for the hard-hit auto sector. James Stewart is the president of Unifor Local 444. He says this could be the hardest contract negotiations they've ever faced.
4: It's one thing to sit across from the employer and say, you know, we can make changes to our collective agreement to make things better for you. To get through it. And that's what happened in 2008, 2009. We cannot bargain away the trade problem. We cannot bargain the attack that we're facing from Donald Trump's administration.
3: Unifor represents more than 6,000 workers at the Stellantis Windsor assembly plant. In the weather forecast, a few showers this morning, then ending this afternoon, a risk of a thunderstorm today. We're expecting a high temperature of 30 degrees. It may feel more like 35 with the Humidex. A few clouds overnight and a low of 22 degrees.
2: Hey there, the episode you're hearing of Q right now is a repeat broadcast from a little while ago. Hey, I'm Talia Schlanger, in for Tom Power. You're listening to Q. Tanya Willard is an artist who wants you to think beyond the white cube. And by that, I mean she wants to take you outside of the typical gallery space, beyond the white.

0: Now, local news and weather from CBC Windsor. I'm Tom Addison. The pedestrian pathway on the Gordie Howe International Bridge has been open for 3 weeks, and already weather-related closures have left some people stuck on the wrong side of the Detroit River. Karen Dunham is a cyclist from Grand Rapids and a former municipal planner in Michigan. She's used the pathway on the bridge several times and recently had her own close call trying to get home to the U.S. She says she has some suggestions that might help cyclists.
1: If they would contribute a link to a weather site that says when the weather is like this, we will shut her down. The other option might be to provide a shuttle service. We have that at the Mackinac Bridge here in between the upper and lower peninsulas. The Bridge Authority charges $10 a person to transport someone across with a bicycle or without a bicycle.
0: Right now, the Windsor-Detroit Bridge Authority has a weather monitoring system on the bridge. It provides real-time information on weather conditions, and they say closures of the pedestrian pathway are based on that information. Emergency water restrictions for Chatham and the surrounding area have now been lifted. Municipal officials in Chatham Kent say residents and businesses may resume normal water use. In the weather forecast, a few showers ending late this afternoon, then a mix of sun and cloud with a risk of a thunderstorm, a high today of 30 degrees.
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Hello, Canada. I am Gavin Crawford. Welcome to Because News, Canada's funniest news quiz. I'm here today with three people who swear they were nowhere near Coachella when Madonna's corset went missing. Pinched and cinched, it's the

0: Canada, this is Jan Caruana, winner of Because News. Congratulations to my runners-up, Chris Siddiqui and Alice Moran. Because News is written and produced by Elizabeth Bowie, David Carroll, Gavin Crawford, Phil Lung, and Jess Klimowski. This week, they had help from Jana O'Connor. Rounding out the team, Aaron Conway, Bronwyn Page, Diana Markulin, Chris Lyons, and our recording engineer, Paul Hodge.
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7: This is CBC Windsor News. I'm Tom Addison. At 12 o'clock, it is cloudy and 24 degrees in Windsor. One person is dead after a multi-vehicle crash in Windsor that happened yesterday. It happened just after 4 p.m. at the intersection of St. Luke Road and Seminole Street. Windsor police were attempting to conduct a traffic stop at the time. The vehicle did not stop and collided with several vehicles. Ontario's Special Investigations Unit has now taken over the investigation. Unifor, which represents more than 6,000 workers in the Stellantis Windsor assembly plant, kick off collective bargaining with the global automaker this week. CBC Windsor's Emma Loop explains what is at stake.
8: First Ford, then General Motors. Next up, Windsor's biggest employer, Stellantis. Local union head James Stewart has said it could be the hardest contract negotiation they've ever faced.
9: It's one thing to sit across from the employer and say, you know, we can make changes to our collective agreement to make things better for you, to get through it. And that's what happened in 2008, 2009. We cannot bargain away the trade problem. We cannot bargain the attack that we're facing from Donald Trump's administration. We can't fix the inherent problems that Stellantis has taken on, you know, financial problems.
8: Stewart said Friday that the union has three main priorities heading into talks. First, achieve the pattern. In other words, the key wins they've established with GM and Ford. Second, secure a future for Stellantis's idled Brampton plant, which the company has told the union it's now thinking of selling. Third, make sure the Windsor plant and Stellantis's casting plant in Etobicoke have enough product to keep them running long term. Stellantis declined an interview request, but Canadian President Trevor Longley acknowledged last month that it's not an easy time for contract talks.
10: I think we can have productive conversations and find productive means to work through them together. I think we have the same end goal, which is to make great cars here and make sure that we have a sustainable business.
8: The current contract expires on September 20th. Emma Loop, CBC News, Windsor.
7: Emergency water restrictions for Chatham and surrounding areas have now been lifted. The restrictions had been put in place after issues with the main water transmission line to the Chatham Water Treatment Plant.

0: municipal officials in Chatham can't say that residents and businesses can resume normal water use, but they are asking people to limit lawn watering over the next several days. Officials say they believe a weekend fire in Windsor's Sandwichtown neighborhood was deliberately set. Windsor fire crews were called to a home on Bloomfield Road near Chippewa Street around 2 a.m. on Saturday. Windsor police are now assisting with the arson investigation. No one was hurt, as officials say that working smoke alarms alerted the people inside. The blaze caused about $100,000 in damage. An Ontario woman says she was quoted $500 to transfer her family's medical records to a new doctor. She says she was surprised by the cost, given her family has a relatively short medical history. As CBC's Isha Bargava explains, a new province-wide electronic medical record system could make it easier to transfer patient records.
1: Melissa Snyder thought finding a new family doctor closer to her home in Denfield would be more convenient. But she was shocked when her former family doctor's office quoted her $100 per person to transfer the records of Snyder, her husband, and their three young children.
2: Essentially, it'll just be vaccine records. My husband and I are pretty healthy too, so our records themselves wouldn't be very extensive. So that was quite surprising to me that a family of five would cost me $500.
1: Medical record transfers aren't covered by the Ontario Health Insurance Plan, and doctors can charge a fee for this service. The Ontario Medical Association recommends about $30 for electronic transfers, and the fee must be reasonable and reflect the cost of providing the service. Dr. Jobin Varoghese is president of the Ontario College of Family Physicians.
3: So when a patient moves from one clinic to another, family doctors, their teams have to spend hours preparing and sending those records. So patients shouldn't have to pay to move their health records. Family doctors shouldn't have to spend hours doing paperwork. But that's the current system that we have.
1: Varoghese says he's looking forward to the province rolling out its primary care electronic medical record, which will integrate patient records onto one system. He says this will improve coordination and reduce costs for patients. For now, Snyder says she won't pay the fee and instead plans to give her new doctor a verbal history. Isha Bargava, CBC News, London.
0: The pedestrian pathway on the Gordie Howe International Bridge has been open for 3 weeks, and already weather-related closures have left some people stuck on the wrong side of the Detroit River. Karen Dunham is a cyclist from Grand Rapids. She's also a former municipal planner. She's used the pathway on the bridge several times now and recently had her own close call trying to get back to the U.S. She says she has some suggestions that might help cyclists. Oh, I apologize. I don't have the correct clip right now. Right now, the Windsor-Detroit Bridge Authority has a weather monitoring system on the bridge. It provides real-time information on weather conditions, and the Bridge Authority says that closures of the pedestrian pathway are based on that information. I apologize for not having that clip available. In the weather forecast, a few showers ending this afternoon, then a risk of a thunderstorm. We're expecting a high today of 30 degrees. It could feel like 35 with the Humidex. A few clouds overnight, a low of 22. Increasing cloudiness tomorrow, a chance of showers and a high of 31.

0: all he has to do is drive across the border and land a few airplanes in major airports, and it would be done. So I don't think we should worry about that. I think we should just give him something to get upset about. It would be a nice change, don't you think?
1: Yeah, although he seems to really swim in that water really well. He really wants us all go swimming in his water, right?
0: I'm not sure. I think he's... I think

0: and people didn't know the numbers. They didn't know if in rural areas, you know, which road to go on and that sort of thing. It took quite a while to sort it out. So we could see a similar situation, perhaps not so much on our side of the lake as on the U.S. side of the lake.
1: I want to see if we can get one more caller in here. Why don't we go to, who are we going to? We're going to go to Maureen in London. Maureen, we don't have a lot of time, but make your point. Go ahead.
2: Okay. I actually don't think this is news. Unless people haven't figured it out already, Trump is a malignant narcissist, and he wants to be in the news every day. It's like a mass shooter. Don't give the mass shooter any news time or air time. Give the victims news time and air time. Let people see the fallout of that kind of behavior. Trump, this isn't news. What's happening in Palestine, that's news. What's happening in, the Congo with the, Ebola, that's news. This isn't news. This is just him manipulating everybody.
1: Right. And he uses, of course, outrage to stir up his own base, of course. It's not even clear in my mind whether it's in America's interest to change the name of Lake Ontario, for instance. But he does gain a lot himself from having this in as a preoccupation. Point made, Maureen. Again, you're listening to Ontario Today. I want to thank our guest for this half hour. Our guest has been Mary Baxter, lecturer and PhD candidate in the Department of History at Western University in London. Thank you so much, Mary.
0: Well, thank you for having me on the show.
3: This is a CBC News update. Good afternoon. I'm Angela McInnes. Provincial police are warning fair vendors in Thames Center to watch out for fraud. They say someone has been posing as representatives of the Dorchester Fall Fair and taking information and money from potential vendors wanting to secure a spot. They've been posting a fake message across social media and through unsolicited emails. Police are investigating. Also, the name Lake America now appears for American users on Google Maps. That's after U.S. President Donald Trump last week signed an executive order renaming Lake Ontario. Users in Canada will still see the Great Lake displayed as Lake Ontario. Those outside Canada and the U.S. will see both names. On Saturday, Premier Doug Ford unveiled a large Lake Ontario sign with the words "Now and Always" in Hamilton in defiance of the move. Taking a look at the local weather forecast, today a few showers ending late this afternoon with a risk of a thunderstorm, then a mix of sun and cloud, a high of 30 with a humidex of 35. Tonight is partly cloudy with a low of 21. Tomorrow, a 60% chance of showers, a risk of a thunderstorm, a high of 32, humidex of 40. Then tomorrow night goes down to a low of 18. And Wednesday, a mix of sun and cloud with a 40% chance of showers and a high of 32.

0: This is a CBC News update. Good afternoon. I'm Angela McInnes. Provincial police are warning fair vendors in Temp Center to watch out for fraud. They say someone has been posing as representatives of the Dorchester Fall Fair and taking information and money from potential vendors wanting to secure a spot. They've been posting a fake message across social media and through unsolicited emails. Police are investigating. Also, the name Lake America now appears for American users on Google Maps. That's after U.S. President Donald Trump last week signed an executive order renaming Lake Ontario. Users in Canada will still see the Great Lake displayed as Lake Ontario. Those outside Canada and the U.S. will see both names. On Saturday, Premier Doug Ford unveiled a large Lake Ontario sign with the words "Now and Always" in Hamilton in defiance of the move. Taking a look at the local weather forecast. Today, a few showers ending late this afternoon with a risk of a thunderstorm, then a mix of sun and cloud. A high of 30 with a humidex of 35. Tonight is partly cloudy with a low of 21. Tomorrow, a 60% chance of showers, a risk of a thunderstorm, a high of 32, humidex of 40. Then tomorrow night goes down to a low of 18. And Wednesday, a mix of sun and cloud with a 40% chance of showers and a high of 32.
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0: One live, unaltered performance. Eurovision Song Contest rules say all submissions must include lyrics, and Canada's song will be both English and French. CBC Radio Canada will talk to industry experts to narrow down the applications to a shortlist. Those who make it will have their videos shared online. Then Canadians will vote. So will an industry jury. And together, they'll select the winning artist by the end of the fall. Helen Surgener, CBC News, Toronto.
1: And that is your World This Hour. For CBC News, I'm Helen Mann.
2: Taking a look at the local weather forecast. Today, a few showers ending late this afternoon with a risk of a thunderstorm, then a mix of sun and cloud, a high of 30 with a humidex of 35. Tonight is partly cloudy with a low of 21. Tomorrow, a 60% chance of showers, a risk of a thunderstorm, a high of 32, humidex of 40. Then tomorrow night goes down to a low of 18. And Wednesday, a mix of sun and cloud with a 40% chance of showers and a high of 32.

0: beginnings of motion pictures, even. So he was very much attuned to the future.
1: Now, you'll notice in this case, we've got TikTok of Oz down here. He is one of the very first robots in all of literature.

0: Soviet Union, the beginning of the Cold War, a bomb was also attacked. He does create a utopia in the Land of Oz where everybody, you know, everybody gets along, everybody benefits from the labors of others. I mean, it's very idealized. Even Baum said, well, it might work in Oz, but it won't necessarily work in America.
1: Oh, the world of Oz is a very funny place.
2: That's Michael Patrick Hearn talking about the novel The Wonderful Wizard of Oz.
1: And no one ever grows old in that funny...
2: Ideas in the Afternoon continues in a moment. Stay with us.
3: This is a CBC News update. Good afternoon. I'm Angela McInnes. Provincial police are warning fair vendors in Thames Centre to watch out for fraud. They say someone has been posing as representatives of the Dorchester Fall Fair and taking information and money from potential vendors wanting to secure a spot. They've been posting a fake message across social media and through unsolicited emails. Police are investigating. Also, the name Lake America now appears for American users on Google Maps. That's after U.S. President Donald Trump last week signed an executive order renaming Lake Ontario. Users in Canada will still see the Great Lake displayed as Lake Ontario. Those outside Canada and the U.S. will see both names. On Saturday, Premier Doug Ford unveiled a large Lake Ontario sign with the words "Now and Always" in Hamilton in defiance of the move. Taking a look at the local weather forecast, today a few showers ending late this afternoon with a risk of a thunderstorm, then a mix of sun and cloud, a high of 30 with a humidex of 35. Tonight is partly cloudy with a low of 21. Tomorrow, a 60% chance of showers, a risk of a thunderstorm, a high of 32, humidex of 40. Then tomorrow night goes down to a low of 18. And Wednesday, a mix of sun and cloud with a 40% chance of showers and a high of 32.
2: This is Ideas. I'm Nala Ayed.
4: Dorothy lived in the midst of the great Kansas prairies with Uncle Henry, who was a farmer, and Aunt Em, who was the farmer's wife. Their house was small, for the lumber to build it had to be carried by wagon.
2: 125 years after it was published, L. Frank Baum's novel, The Wonderful Wizard of Oz, has become a cultural touchstone. The story has generally been understood as a tale of self-reliance and longing for home.
4: When Dorothy stood in the doorway and looked around, she could see nothing but the great gray prairie on every side.
2: But others have found serious political messages in Oz, whether Frank Baum put them there or not.
5: L. Frank Baum did not write this just as a children's story, and I'm going to give you a competing theory, and it's really...
2: That's conservative American political commentator Glenn Beck, expounding on an academic theory that has attached itself to Oz the way a winged monkey sinks its claws into a scarecrow.
5: You compare the story and the monetary politics of the era, it's known as the populist era. It'll all suddenly jump out at you.
2: And yet, the details to support that theory seem a bit hard to pin down.
5: Dorothy's little farm girl, she represents the U.S. The tornado, which is here, actually represents the free silver movement that swept across America at the time.
6: In the land while away the hours, confirm with the flowers, consult the rich.
5: The Wicked Witch of the East, which is, that's the Wicked Witch of the West. The Wicked Witch of the East, I don't know where she is.
6: I'd unravel every riddle for any individual in trouble or in pain.
5: The house coming down on her foot, that is the bankers in the East.
2: Ideas producer Donna Dingwall is our guide as we travel down the yellow brick road to see how Oz has been parabolized, allegorized, satirized, and maybe even cannibalized to explain our world today.
7: So all of this monetary policy talk started around 1964 when an essay titled The Wizard of Oz, Parable on Populism was published in the American Quarterly. The problem is, Henry Littlefield, the author of that paper, didn't even

0: What an enduring legacy. You've been listening to Ideas and to a documentary called No Place Like Oz. It was produced by Donna Dingwall. Technical production by Emily Chiarvasio, Will Yar, and Danielle Duval. Special thanks to Gita Dorothy Morena, L. Frank Baum's great-granddaughter, for reading excerpts from The Wonderful Wizard of Oz. The web producer of Ideas is Lisa Ayuso. Our senior producer is Nicola Lukšić. Greg Kelly is the executive producer of Ideas. And I'm Nala Ayed.
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2: 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We're on the air from Monday to Friday from 6 a.m. till 8:40 a.m.

0: Taking a look at the local weather forecast, today a few showers ending late this afternoon with a risk of a thunderstorm, then a mix of sun and cloud, a high of 30 with a humidex of 35. Tonight is partly cloudy with a low of 21. Tomorrow, a 60% chance of showers, a risk of a thunderstorm, a high of 32, humidex of 40. Then tomorrow night goes down to a low of 18. And Wednesday, a mix of sun and cloud with a 40% chance of showers and a high of 32.
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very cool collab and remix from two of Australia's most exciting bands. That was electropop disco soul group Parcels, joined by Yolngu Surf Rockers' King Stingray with Leave Your Love. Parcels were thrilled when King Stingray agreed to be part of the remix. And when they heard what King Stingray added, new lyrics in the Yolngu Mata language and didgeridoo, they got shivers and cried because of how much it made them feel connected to Australia, which always was and always will be Indigenous land. I'm Jared Martineau, and you've been listening to Reclaimed. If you want to find out more about any of the music you've been hearing today, head to the CBC Listen app and search Reclaimed. Coming up, your local news.

0: This is a CBC News update. Good afternoon. I'm Angela McInnes. Provincial police are warning fair vendors in Thames Centre to watch out for fraud. They say someone has been posing as representatives of the Dorchester Fall Fair and taking information and money from potential vendors wanting to secure a spot. They've been posting a fake message across social media and through unsolicited emails. Police are investigating. Also, the name Lake America now appears for American users on Google Maps. That's after U.S. President Donald Trump last week signed an executive order renaming Lake Ontario. Users in Canada will still see the Great Lake displayed as Lake Ontario. Those outside Canada and the U.S. will see both names. On Saturday, Premier Doug Ford unveiled a large Lake Ontario sign with the words "Now and Always" in Hamilton in defiance of the move. Taking a look at the local weather forecast, today a few showers ending late this afternoon with a risk of a thunderstorm, then a mix of sun and cloud, a high of 30 with a humidex of 35. Tonight is partly cloudy with a low of 21. Tomorrow, a 60% chance of showers, a risk of a thunderstorm, a high of 32, humidex of 40. Then tomorrow night goes down to a low of 18. And Wednesday, a mix of sun and cloud with a 40% chance of showers and a high of 32.
1: I'm Jared Martineau, this is Reclaimed, and you can listen to this show live from anywhere in the world. Just head to the CBC Listen app and click the local tab. Let's stay in so-called Australia now to hear another bright star in First Nations music. Ujjaro was born just as the sun rose in Bundjalung territory in New South Wales, and he was given a name that fits not just how he arrived earthside, but the energy he brings in his music. In the Bundjalung language, Ujjaro means first light. And I want to share some of those good morning rays with you.

Hey there, I'm Chris Ensign. You're listening to Afternoon Drive here in Southwestern Ontario. You got me for the next 2 weeks. Matt Allen is on London Morning. Excited to be here with you folks. We've got a good one today. We're going to start with that promise to drop trade barriers inside Canada. We're going to talk to a CEO who pulled her company's products off American shelves and found success selling exclusively in Canada. All

0: amid this trade war. It'll be an interesting chat there. And then we'll hear about a community cracking down on e-scooters. What will it take to convince the public of the danger? We're going to hear from the Stratford Police, who's trying a new approach. All of that coming up here on Afternoon Drive. But before we get into any of it, let's bring in Alessio Danini to give us a look at the news headlines. Hey there, Alessio.
1: Chris, it is deadline day for teachers' unions and the province to come to a new collective agreement, but there's very little movement on either side still. And elsewhere, provincial police say they've recovered over $1 million in drugs, guns, and stolen property in a Southwestern Ontario investigation.
0: Thanks for that, Alessio. Now for a look at the weather with Michael Hargreaves. Michael, what do we got going on?
2: We've got a mix of sun and cloud in Windsor and Chatham and a temperature around 27 degrees. A bit cooler in Sarnia and in London, around 23 degrees. We have rain in London at this time, and we have rain in Sarnia as well as a yellow warning for heat.
0: That heat, still summer, August 31st, and people might be feeling the end of it, but we power through. The summer remains, and we'll be celebrating that all the way to the end. Thanks for that there, Michael. It is 6 minutes past 4 o'clock here. 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
0: All right, as this trade war continues, we've been hearing a lot about buying Canadian. But what about selling to Canadians? Janine Rane is CEO of Toronto-based condiment company Zing Pantry Shortcuts. And when tariffs hit in 2025, she stopped exporting to the U.S. and started selling exclusively to Canadians. And now her products are in every province. We've got her here on the line. Hey there, Janine.
4: Hi, Chris. Nice to be here.
0: Good to have you here. This is interesting chat. As always, you've experienced this firsthand. How invested were you in the United States before these tariffs arrived?
4: Well, I sometimes like to say that the timing was almost lucky for us. So our exposure to the U.S. market was organic. So, you know, we weren't advertising in the States. We didn't have, you know, a strategic push to get in there. But we had consumers buying from our website, cookwithzing.com, directly. And then we had, you know, a small army of independent stockists and retailers that found out about the brand and then started to buy from us. And it was easy at the time, right? We had de minimis and trade was open, so we were able to sell commercially up to a certain amount of money across the border with no problems at all. What's interesting and why I call it lucky is we were actually at the stage where we were, you know, putting our heads together and in a more strategic way to say, well, now might be the time, just given all of the organic interest in Zing, for us to push south of the border. You know, spoiler, we know what happened.
0: How close were you? Were you at site selections? Did you have dreams of specific states? What was it like?
4: Yeah, so I mean, it's a long tail opportunity. You know, getting into major grocery stores can take months, if not years. So we were at the beginning of the process. We luckily had not made a lot of investments, but we had a lot of warm conversations and you know, things lined up, but we hadn't pulled the trigger yet. If that helps.
0: No, that makes sense. But you do then pivot strictly to Canadian customers. What was that like?
4: Well, it was, you know, we are a Canadian company, Toronto-based, and we have, you know, always been talking about being a Canadian company, not just as, you know, a label on our jar. It's in the DNA of who we are. So, you know, philosophically, it wasn't a hard choice. I think, you know, operationally, it was obviously not great because we lost U.S. revenue overnight. And then we had to pivot to thinking about how we would grow in Canada across provinces and also deepening our relationships within Ontario. It took some time and it took us a lot of effort and hard work. But in the last year, we've been able to expand across Canada. We're now in Sobeys and Safeway locations across the country, coast to coast. We expanded in Whole Foods in BC. We're now in Quebec with Avril. And it's just been quite a journey. But I think we're, you know, if we had to do it again, we would exactly the same way.
0: Okay. I want to hear more about how you moved through provinces. But remind us again, what are you selling? What product do you have here?
4: Yeah. So we work with Canadian chefs and food creators to bottle their secret sauce for home cooks. So the idea is that we really celebrate Canada's diverse food cultures. So our best-selling product is a chili crisp inspired by Toronto. So I think that kind of even gives you a hint at, you know, why this product is so innately Canadian in its DNA. And just, you know, moving south of the border would just, you know, it would be nice, but it's not something that is required for

0: thing to be successful.
1: You had mentioned deepening your relationships in Ontario. I'm wondering what it was like to try and get into stores outside of this province. Did you face any challenges trying to get into other provinces?
0: Yeah, so, you know, from the outset, our vision was for Zing to be a national brand. So in our category in condiments, there's straightforward processes and steps that you have to take to make sure that you can do that. I won't get into too many of the details, but things like packaging compliance, making sure that we have bilingual packaging and that it is, you know, following all of the rules and guidelines at the federal level. Other things would be health and food safety compliance as well, making sure that we are, again, at that federal level at minimum to make sure that we can sell across provinces. But once you kind of follow the steps, for us, the big challenge was making sure that Canadians knew who we were outside of our home base and would actually go out there and reach out for us on a shelf. So that's really been the hard work for us. But I think that, you know, as far as interprovincial pieces go, our challenges have been slightly different from some other sectors.
1: Interesting. So it wasn't necessarily something that happened through interprovincial trade that unlocked the other provinces for you. It was hitting those federal levels. Is that right?
0: Yeah. So just making sure that we are, you know, compliant to be able to trade. It wasn't that, you know, Alberta would say, hey, no, you can't sell here. I think once we hit compliance at the federal level, across the board for all of the many different pieces, just making sure that someone would be willing to distribute our products in Alberta or BC or Nova Scotia, and then also making sure that consumers were reaching out for it and proving that there was demand and that we had earned our right to be there.
1: I wonder what you've heard from U.S. customers. Have they been reaching out to you, noticing what you've done?
0: Yes. We hear from our U.S. customers more than I actually expected to. You know, almost weekly sometimes when they're asking questions like, you know, I noticed that shipping's off to the United States. Can you turn it back on? Or I went to my local stockist and they don't have Zing anymore. Will you be sending them more? So questions like that do come up more than you would think. We do track our website traffic and we do see visits coming in from the U.S. all the time. So we are, I guess, encouraged or happy to hear that the American consumer hasn't forgotten about Zing, but also disappointed that there's nothing we can do about it.
1: And this is because of that de minimis. So up to $800, you used to be able to ship something across and not deal with an export tax. How much were you, if you were to ship that now, are you able to give us a sense of what that would cost you as a business owner or how much you'd have to increase your price or can you do it at all?
0: I mean, you can. I think it's just a matter of prioritization. And for us, like a lot of our products are CUSMA compliant. So that necessarily wasn't the hurdle. It was just that the implementation of the rules, because they're changing so much, was so erratic and unpredictable that even products that should be able to clear the border easily were getting sent back to us or getting lost in like a little black hole of confusion, depending on who the border agent would be, for instance. And for us, we're a small company. We're family-run, bootstrapped. Building it, you know, day at a time, store by store. It just was taking away from resources that were already quite limited. And for that, for us, that was the opportunity cost, right? Like it just wasn't worth the effort and time and energy and money trying to solve that problem when we could be doing something else instead.
1: Yeah, black hole of confusion. That's a way to sum that up there. If the tariffs get lifted, I guess then, are you in a place where you, what would it take to make you feel confident to reopen into the U.S. market?
0: I think just, you know, no more confusion and just clarity on how things are going to be going forward, right? So we would love to sell to our American friends. We'd be happy to open up that conversation again. I think there would be a good opportunity for us. But I think it's really the unpredictability that has me taking pause and hesitating. And, you know, we have enough opportunity here to explore in Canada.
1: Yeah, certainty. We keep hearing about certainty and the importance it is to business owners. I think this really spells that out for us. Janine, thanks for joining us.
0: Thank you for having me.
1: Janine Renee is the co-founder and CEO of the Canadian condiment company, Zing Pantry Shortcuts. All right, now time for some music here. So Faint from the debut single on their album, Fully Slow, is the track.

0: That was Fully Slow by So Faint. Their debut album named So Faint comes out in October. All right, we're chatting e-scooters here. Communities have been cracking down on them. Physicians warning of the dangers, especially for children and youth who are on these motorized devices. Stratford Police, they're trying a new approach until a bylaw is in place. Constable Darren Fisher is a community resource and media relations officer with the Stratford Police Service, and he joins us now. Good afternoon, Constable. How are you doing?
1: I'm great. How are you doing today, Chris?
0: I'm doing okay. Thanks for joining the program here. A conversation about e-scooters. I guess we start off with the danger that's involved or the injury risk that we see there. What are you noticing when it comes to e-scooters? What makes them dangerous?
1: Yeah, you know what, Chris? I think this is an important topic because, as you can see, across the province, we're seeing an increased risk of injury and more injuries occurring as a result of e-scooter use. And it's no different here in the city of Stratford, town of St. Mary's, and township of Perth South, where the Stratford Police serve. Our hospitals are seeing more injuries as a result of people using e-scooters and them traveling at high rates of speed and not wearing the proper equipment. So we thought it was important to remind the public of what the rules are and regulations are regarding e-scooter use.
0: I guess to start here, what do you classify as an e-scooter? I think people have different pictures in their mind when they hear that term.
1: Yeah, that's a really good question, actually. So an e-scooter is one that you would stand on a platform on. It has two wheels at either end of that platform, one at the front, one at the back, and a single handle that maneuvers that front wheel. And then it's powered by an electric motor. And under the regulation, that motor is not to be any larger than 500 watts or go any faster than 24 kilometers per hour.
0: Okay, so when we have this conversation, we're not talking about e-bikes that might be a pedal assist e-bike that somebody can use to move forward or get them a little help up a hill?
1: No, that does not fall under this regulation, and neither do mobility scooters. I think that's important to clarify as well, that individuals who need a scooter that has a seat specifically made to sit upon it and it has four wheels and you use it as

0: the mobility device, that does not fall under this regulation as well.
1: Okay, so we've got the idea of what we're looking at here now. What were you seeing when you're out and about, or what type of calls have you seen officers respond to, or injuries that have been involved with? You mentioned the hospitals there. Are these serious injuries?
0: At times, they can be serious injuries. I don't have any specific reports of what the classification or level of injuries are. However, we anecdotally and observationally, we're seeing more people visit our local hospitals as a result of something as minimal as bumps and scrapes and bruises, but also as serious as serious head injuries or concussions or broken bones. So there's a wide range, and you can use your imagination as to what those injuries could be as a result of falling from something moving at a high rate of speed.
1: Okay. And you mentioned before what some things are allowed or not allowed to do. What are the current rules in Stratford?
0: Right now, because there is no municipal bylaw in place, e-scooters are prohibited, unfortunately.
1: So what are you asking the public to do?
0: Unfortunately, at this time, the police need to be the bearer of bad news, and we need to ruin the party and say that e-scooters are not permitted within the city of Stratford, town of St. Mary's, and township of Perth until a bylaw is able to be put into place.
1: Okay, a bearer of bad news, so I imagine you have discussions about this. What led to that decision process?
0: I think just that increased risk of injury occurring and seeing more and more scooters on the roadway and having that level of injury being observed more often, and these becoming ever more popular as well. So we're receiving lots of reports every day of even young children riding these electric scooters at very high rates of speed up and down municipal streets. So we thought it was really important to put that news out there and get on top of this before somebody did get seriously injured.
1: What will police officers be doing if they see someone on a scooter?
0: But we would like to take an education-first approach, obviously. So we're going to try to work with our community and educate individuals as to what, really, that you're not allowed to be using these devices right now. Last-case scenario, there could be some enforcement under the Highway Traffic Act and the regulation that's put out there.
1: Are you able to say what that enforcement can look like? I don't know if you've got it available to you, but what could somebody be facing here if they're in a situation where they're not following the law?
0: Yeah, so if we're seeing repeated problems with this with certain individuals, then they could face a fine of anywhere from $250 to $2,500. And there's no set fine under any of the rules set out within this regulation. We would issue somebody a notice to attend court, and then it would be up to a justice of the peace to determine what that fine would be.
1: Okay, you said you're going with education over enforcement at the beginning, right?
0: Yeah, absolutely. I think it's always really important to go with education first and make everybody aware, because these are so commonplace every day that people are not aware that it is prohibited. And despite this conversation today, that's not going to make everybody aware as well. So we need to continue that education, work with our community, work with our schools, especially in regards to young kids and families, and make people aware of what the rules are and why they are in place. I think it's important to always talk about that why, for people to be able to understand why a rule has been put in place.
1: Okay. And I imagine, you mentioned schools there. I know some kids probably get on these things because it's easier to get to class back and forth. It saves a parent from having to drop somebody off or move through a different phase of life here. That concept, though, that you are underlining here is the why, and that goes back to the injuries?
0: Yeah, it always comes back to that risk of injury. But I understand that, and I understand that that e-scooters are a very economical and enjoyable mode of transportation, which has increased to that popularity. We all see the gas prices rising more and more every day, and whether you're a child or an adult, it's going to be easier to hop on an e-scooter and get to where you need to go, especially if you're in a town or a city. However, we have to wait for that regulation to come into place and the bylaws to be put in place that put all those safety measures in place for us to be able to use them safely.
1: Okay, I understand. Thanks, Constable, for joining us. I really appreciate it.
0: No, thank you very much for having me today. Appreciate it a lot.
1: And Constable Darren Fisher is a Community Resource and Media Relations Officer with the Stratford Police Service. All right, for parents, kids, this is the last unofficial week of summer before school starts. A reminder that summer fun, it's quickly coming to an end. Now, for some, that means making the most of what's left. So we wanted to check out what folks had on their summer bucket list. The road trip, a day at the beach, spending time with family and

0: Friends, what are people looking for? Well, CBC KW's Lauren Kuivenhoven hit the streets of downtown Kitchener to find out what summer bucket list items people have already completed and what they're hoping to do before summer wraps up.
1: My summer bucket list item that I did get to do was going paddling on the Grand River and finding a side path full of turtles.

0: and they banned campfires, so I have to find somebody else to sit in the yard of with a campfire. I've got the fire pit. I'll take it with me. I just need a yard to put it in.
1: So you have the fire pit and the wood.
0: Yeah.
1: Do you have, like, the roasting sticks for, like, s'mores?
0: Yeah, for sure. We got all the things. We got the sticks. We got the s'mores themselves. I'm sure we got some dogs in the freezer somewhere. Yeah, just need the fire. But I don't want to get shut down by the fire department, so.
1: Do you have someone in mind?
0: Well, I could probably go knocking on some doors. I'm sure somebody will say, yeah, sure. Yeah. Especially if I show them I got the fire pit, you know?
2: One thing that I got to do on my summer bucket list is I went to the Bruno Mars concert with my best friend. And something I want to do this summer is still go to the beach in the last few weeks that we have of summer. I haven't gone yet, been really busy working. Really hoping I can get over there, go to Grand Bend or Goderich, one of the cool, fun little spots to hang out.
3: Then you asked the question, I just realized, oh, I worked too much. I didn't get to do anything. But one thing I remember, my dad was here, so we had a time to go to downtown Toronto. It was really fun. I went again with my husband, was like 20,000 steps, but it was fun. And one thing still left is beach day, okay, with Lexi. Wanna go to Tobermory or kind of have a really nice beach day?
4: My bucket list for this summer was to have my first amateur MMA fight. And was able to do that a couple months ago, so that was really exciting. I'm doing my second one this coming Saturday, so it's gonna be a good rush, and I'm looking forward to it. Yeah.
1: What made you want to do that?
4: Oh boy, concussions? No, okay. Yeah, a lot of people ask me what made you get into the sport, and honestly, I love the adrenaline rush. I love the challenge, challenging myself. It's also helped me boost my confidence, honestly, so. Can't get enough of it. Sorry, Mom and Dad, but I'm gonna keep doing this.
1: What do you have left that you want to do this summer?
4: This summer? Maybe go paintballing? That'd be fun. I haven't gone in a couple years. Maybe revisit that. Maybe a little less extreme than an MMA, so paintballing it is.
1: I feel like paintballing is still painful, though. I've never done it, but from what I hear, it sounds painful.
4: Fair, you gotta pad up.
1: Yeah.
4: Yeah.
1: Really fun. So you're into like the adrenaline.
4: I love the adrenaline.
5: I want to get in some more paddleboarding before October, November roll around.
1: Where do you go paddleboarding?
5: So I like going up to Rockwood. It's like being in Northern Ontario, but it's accessible to Southern Ontario.
6: That was CBC KW's Lauren Kivenhoven speaking with people in downtown Kitchener about their summer bucket lists. So we have to think about what our summer bucket list items were. Mr. Michael Hargraves, do you have something that you did, something that you're still trying to do that's on that summer bucket list?
7: There's really not much summer left, I'll say. But I'm going to do yoga this week. I haven't done a yoga class, like in a proper class ever before in my life. I've done it before just at home thing with the YouTube.
6: Mm-hmm.
7: But yeah, to go to a class, I've never done that before. So
6: That's good. That's a good bucket list.
7: How about
6: life?
7: You?
6: A life bucket list item too. What did I need to do? I knocked one off. I went to a baseball game, caught the Jays on the weekend. They won. I got to jump in a lake. I haven't jumped in a lake this summer, and I try to jump in one of the Great Lakes every year. So still some time on the clock, but it's getting cooler and cooler once I finally make that dive. We want to hear yours. What's on your summer bucket list? Something you did, something you're trying to do? 226-377-2651. That's the text line here on Afternoon Drive. 226-377-2651. Tell us what you have on your summer bucket list or the big item you ticked off and you're pretty happy to have that under your belt. All right, coming up after the 4:30 news here, we are going to hear more about brain injuries and the problems that they can cause. A conversation about CTE with Dr. Iris Gorfinkel coming up, and we'll also hear why some people are gathering together to honor Overdose Awareness Day. That's coming up on Afternoon Drive. We're at 97.5 FM in Windsor, 93.5 in London.
8: This is CBC News. For Southwestern Ontario, your 4:30 regional news. Good afternoon. I'm Alessio Donini. It is deadline day for teachers' unions and the province. The two sides have not yet signed a new agreement ahead of the new school year. And some teachers and parents protested across Ontario over the weekend, upset at changes the province has made since placing some school boards under supervision. Mike Thomas is president of the Elementary Teachers Federation.

0: of Ontario's Thames Valley local. He was participating in protests here in London, along with other unions.
1: What we need, I think, is the Ford government to actually start prioritizing education in particular. There's a lot of rhetoric out there that they're spending more money in education than they ever have, and that's not actually true. There's a massive funding gap that has existed since the Ford government came in, and our schools are hanging on by a shoestring at the moment.
0: Thomas says it's not uncommon to be at the expiration date of a collective agreement. He says the current agreement will hold until a new one is ratified. And provincial police say they've charged 7 people in a drugs and guns investigation that spans much of southwestern Ontario. That investigation began in January and tackled 2 separate criminal networks, one in the Brantford area and one centered around London and the nearby Oneida Nation of the Thames. In all, police say they recovered roughly 6.5 kilos of fentanyl and hundreds of grams of cocaine and methamphetamine, as well as more than $70,000 in cash, several firearms, a stolen vehicle, and 2 stolen trailers. Police say the total estimated value of the drugs and property exceeds $1 million combined. The 7 people charged face 64 charges between them. 3 are from London, 1 is from Southwold, and 3 are from Brantford. 2 of the accused, a 21-year-old from London and 29-year-old from Brantford, are still at large. Provincial police are warning fare vendors in Thames Center to watch out for fraud. Meanwhile, they say someone has been posing as representatives of Dorchester's Fall Fair and taking information and money from potential vendors wanting to secure a spot. They'd been posting a fake message across social media and sending unsolicited emails. Police say they're investigating. And could Premier Doug Ford's war of words with Donald Trump help the progressive conservatives ahead of 3 key by-elections? Experts say the trade war could motivate voters. Queen's Park reporter Sean Jeffords has that story for us.
2: And guess what? Y'all become losers because you're a loser.
3: Doug Ford slamming Donald Trump. Ontario's premier traded insults with the president after trade talks collapsed between the U.S. and Canada. The fight comes ahead of 3 important provincial by-elections this week. Former Liberal cabinet minister John Molloy says Trump is a helpful political foil for Ford.
4: They're going to look at that ballot, and the person who's most associated with sort of the anti-Trump sentiment right now is Doug Ford.
3: Ford's fight against Trump helped him win a 3rd straight majority government last year, and the by-elections in Scarborough Southwest and Hamilton Stony Creek are believed to be close, says NDP strategist Aaron Morrison. This fight helps Ford reset after his controversy over the private jet purchase and his party's expense scandal, she says.
5: He desperately needed a channel changer, and there is nothing like getting the President of the United States to call you out to change that channel.
3: Conservative strategist Sam Duncan says the fight could help Ford's PCs in the by-elections, specifically in Hamilton, where the concerns about the trade war's impact are heightened.
6: And I think he has met the moment kind of emotionally.
3: Voters will head to the polls on Thursday. Sean Jeffords, CBC News, Toronto.
0: And leaders of the Canadian Francophone community say the role the French language played in trade negotiations with the U.S. has been surprising. The Canadian government says the United States took issue with discoverability rules, ensuring French language content is easy to find on streaming platforms, and French labeling rules and subsidies Canada spends on French culture. Ahead of the Federation of Francophone and Acadian Communities of Canada, Leanne Roy says she was heartened to see Canadians take issue with those U.S. demands.
7: It shows that Canadians understand that French is a part of Canada's identity and what it makes, that it makes it different as a country. You know, French may not play a part in every Canadian's daily life, but it is a part of the country's DNA, and it's obvious Canadians recognize that.
0: The Americans have since walked back their demands around the French language. U.S. Trade Rep Jamieson Greer saying the discoverability rules in particularly are not a red line for the United States. U.S. Commerce Secretary Howard Lutnick, on the other hand, has accused the Canadian government of lying, insisting French was never an issue at all during the trade talks. And Chris, that is your regional news for Southwestern Ontario.
8: Thanks, Alessio. Coming up here on the half hour ahead, we have a new report from Canada's housing advocate warning that climate change related emergencies are putting First Nations communities at risk. Coming up, why advocates say Canada needs a paradigm shift in emergency management. And we'll also hear why some people are gathering to honor Overdose Awareness Day. Before we head anywhere over that way, let's bring in Michael Hargraves now for a look.

0: the weather.
1: Thanks so much, Chris. Tonight, overnight, we have a low temperature of 22 degrees, a risk of thunderstorm, and a 30% chance of showers. For tomorrow, a mix of sun and clouds, 60% chance of showers in the afternoon, as well as a risk of thunderstorm. And we have that heat that we've been hearing about, that yellow heat warning for this high temperature of 32 degrees, feeling like 40 with the Humidex. So that's for tomorrow. Very hot and humid day ahead.
0: Yeah, good to know. Good to plan how we're going to move around the world there in that heat wave we've got heading our way. Let's have a chat here now with our doctor who does our medical columns, Dr. Iris Gorfinkel here. We're talking about some of the awareness that we know about, you know, risks and consequences of head injuries. But a recent study in the British Medical Journal backs this all up after looking at a specific group of professional athletes. They're looking at American football players. The researchers suspected that there's a link between the head trauma involved in the sport and CTE. In the end, they concluded that up to 1 in 4 NFL players may suffer from the condition. And the researchers are cautioning that even minor head trauma can increase the risk. Joining us with more about CTE is Dr. Iris Gorfinkel here now, a family physician, a clinical researcher on the line to chat about this. Good afternoon, doctor.
2: A warm good afternoon to you.
0: This is a conversation we have a lot with families as they think about sports and what's going to happen next year. But the effect of CTE, what does this injury to the brain, what is that effect?
2: It stands for chronic traumatic encephalopathy. When we get hit in the head hard enough or enough times, the brain gets pushed backward. It hits the skull and then it bounces back only to hit the front of the skull. And that damages nerves and blood vessels. Now, how much damage depends on just how hard the hit was and how many hits the brain has taken. But over time, it can cause our mood to change. It can cause us to lose memory. It can cause us to feel anxious, depressed, angry, and it can even lead to dementia. Now, CTE is not usually diagnosed until years later. Sports are a big cause, of course, like boxing, American football, rugby, ice hockey, but it also happens from domestic abuse. It happens in the military from explosions or in war zones.
0: Well, and this is connected to concussions as well, is that right?
2: Yes. Well, CTE is caused by concussions, no doubt. So what are concussions? Those are head traumas that cause symptoms. So it could be headache, dizziness, confusion, slow thinking, memory losses, personality changes. These are the things that can happen for months after the injury. But you know what? CTE is also caused by subconcussions. These are minor hits to the head that cause no symptoms. And think about over a single season, athletes, and this includes kids, take hundreds, sometimes thousands of these smaller hits. They go unnoticed. They go ignored. They're often downplayed, especially in sports. And now we know that the risk of CTE climbs with more exposure. We do not have a scan or a blood test that diagnoses it. The diagnosis of CTE can only be known at autopsy, and only one center in all of Canada does this, the Kimball Brain Center at Toronto Western Hospital.
0: Wow. Why is that? Why can't an MRI scan diagnose this sort of an injury?
2: That's because the changes that CTE causes look just like normal aging. They can imitate, you know, damage from mini strokes or other neurodegenerative conditions. So a person can have severe CTE with a totally normal MRI. You know, and that's because the damage that CTE causes is to nerves is microscopic. Now, brain cells normally make a protein called tau. Tau helps carry fuel from one end of a brain cell to another. Traumatized brain cells make abnormal tau, and they pile up in tangles. Now, you might remember that word, tangles, from Alzheimer's disease. The difference with CTE is where in the brain these tangles accumulate. So in Alzheimer's, the tangles start in deep inside the brain's memory centers. In CTE, those tangles start in the brain's outer layers, right where the head took the hit.
0: Hmm. When should we suspect that CTE might be involved? That might be part of someone's life.
2: When there's been head trauma. So the number of concussions, sure, that's part of the puzzle, but think about also the number of subconcussions, the number of times that head was hit directly or indirectly without symptoms. Now, these are easy to forget because there is no known safe number of hits we can take to our head. There is no test that will predict who is going to develop CTE. And yet, half of Canadian parents, coaches, and youth athletes surveyed say they have little or no knowledge about concussions. In fact, the majority of kids didn't even know they're supposed to stop playing after getting hit in the head. A suspected concussion should mean no return to that game or practice, period. Hmm. Is that what happens? Look at these studies in youth concussion clinics. 4 out of 10 young athletes surveyed just kept playing even after their head was injured.
0: Well, I know there's pushes to change that and to implement protocols around concussions. Is that when we go back to other things about youth sports and the way we live our lives, what are some of the best ways to prevent CTE?
2: So people think about helmets, right? They think, oh, the helmet is going to protect my head from CTE. Actually, it's better at reducing skull fractures than at reducing concussions. So think about it. That hockey puck comes flying to the helmet, and it hits the helmet hard. So yeah, it's going to protect your skull, but guess what the brain does? It still goes ka-chunk, ka-chunk, ka-chunk. It hits the skull, and then it bounces back, right? So the brain is still having that micro-trauma. That's still happening. So the goal is to minimize head trauma. You know, we have to make sure there are fewer contact practices. We need to cut back on high-impact drills. We should be avoiding sparring and heading. So getting the word out about CTE, yeah, that's a good start. But it is not a substitute for regulating, right, for regulation. We want to replace live tackles. We want to limit full-contact scrimmages. So youth hockey policies that banned body checking lowered concussion rates by nearly 60%. Think about what that would mean to soccer if we could ban heading the ball. That is a big contributor to CTE risk. So yeah, in an ideal world, all this would stop. But you know, billions of dollars are invested in sports. So we've got a lot to push back at. But coaches and trainers need to understand that when a concussion is suspected, it should prompt removal of that athlete from the sport. When in doubt, sit them out.
0: If the springboard for this conversation is that study, what did we find inside of there when it comes to CTE?
2: Harvard researchers examined brains donated by over 1,700 former NFL players. All of them passed, right? Because the only way we're going to diagnose this is on autopsy. Mm-hmm. Professional football players who died over a 14-year period leading up to 2021. And you know what they found? 9 out of 10 of them had changes of CTE. 9 in 10. You know, so you, at the beginning of this interview, you said 1 in 4. That's a minimum. And the reason they landed on 1 in 4 is because this is a selection of men who had donated their brains. They knew something was wrong. So it's probably not quite that high. 1 in 4 is a very conservative estimate. Ultimately, no athlete can helmet their way out of a sport built on repeated blows to the brain.
0: Hmm. Okay, got to leave it there because of time. Thank you so much for joining us, Doctor.
2: Many thanks for having me.
0: Dr. Iris Gorfinkel is our health contributor, joins us on Mondays. Well, many of you may recognize Finn Wolfhard from his starring role on Stranger Things, but he's got a music career too. New album just released. This track here is called The Climb.

0: There was The Climb by actor and musician Finn Wolfhard. It is International Overdose Awareness Day today. There's a group gathering in London to remember those lost to overdose deaths. CBC's Jack Sutton stopped by to speak with Tara Patterson. She's a harm reduction worker at CarePoint in London.
1: So it's International Overdose Awareness Day, the 25th anniversary. What does today mean to you?
2: Today for me means remembering the people that we've lost due to overdose, showing people that we care about them, reducing stigma in the community, and just trying to educate people on ways to keep them safe, especially now that the site is closed.
1: Now, is there anyone or some people in general that you keep in mind today?
2: There's a few people that I've gotten to know throughout my time working here, especially. Not going to share their names for those reasons. But yeah, a lot of great people that I've met through my time here that have just become very close to me, and I just remember them every day, but especially days like today.
1: And finally, I mean, today is one day of awareness, but all the other days of the year, you know, what are some ways that you try and make sure that that you're keeping this topic, you know, in mind, and how can other people continue to do this work every other day of the year?
2: I think just doing research, and when you're seeing someone talking negatively about people who use substances, just trying to get them to understand, and get them to understand that harm reduction is about keeping people safe while they're on whatever road they're on to, whether it's recovery or just dealing with what they're doing. We can't change that path for them. All we can do is be there for them, keep them safe, understand what they're going through, and support them, because a lot of people just get kind of left behind and feel unloved and forgotten.
0: That is Tara Patterson, a harm reduction worker at CarePoint in London. She spoke with the CBC's Jack Sutton this morning for over

0: Overdose Awareness Day. Well, climate change, evacuations from wildfire and floods are becoming increasingly common. Indigenous communities, they're often the most at risk. A new report says the systems that are supposed to protect us from disasters, they're failing First Nations. The report is called Maintaining the Right to Housing in a Changing Climate, and it calls for several major changes to how we deal with climate-related emergencies. Here with more on this is Stalo Tribal Council Chief Tyrone McNeil, a BC member of the EAFN Chiefs Committee on Emergency Management, an expert on emergency management as well, who also consulted on this report. Good afternoon, Chief.
1: Good afternoon.
0: This report says that right now First Nations are dealing with a quote, reactive, fragmented system when emergencies happen. What does that look like on the ground?
1: On the ground is probably the number one priority is insufficient capacity in First Nations. There's not enough dedicated, sustainable funding for us to hire qualified, skilled, expert people to occupy this emerging management climate and climate resilient space. Secondly, there's jurisdictional issues between First Nations, local authorities, regional districts, provinces, in some cases federal agencies as well. So there's a lot of miscommunication, there's a disjointment, there's a human impact. First Nations across the country are really strong on community continuity. But when we're forced to evacuate, we're separated from each other, and that does us harm. So it has a personal impact and a financial impact because, we're taken away from our jobs, kids are taken out of school, there's huge response and recovery bills that are paid. And when it comes to our reimbursement here, Chris, it's problematic because we could apply to provincial agencies for approval to spend something on water pumps or water dams or anything you can think of, right? We'll get approved to do it, so we'll go out there and we got to pay for that out of our pocket with an expectation to be reimbursed. Our challenge there is quite often it takes two years or more to be reimbursed. There's a huge financial burden placed on our administrations.
0: Well, yeah, 2 years is a long time. And when we think about the changing of emergencies and the infrastructure you got to build up ahead of something, if you're waiting for money back after an event has occurred, you're in a tough spot.
1: Absolutely, especially when you're underfunded to begin with.
0: Yeah. Wow. One of the recommendations in here is for a new model of emergency management, tripartite. What does that look like?
1: It's something we're trying to do here in BC where we have First Nations collaborating amongst each other. We have Indigenous Services Canada representing the federal government and Emergency Management Climate Resilience representing BC. And we're trying to develop shared decision-making models, collaborative decision-making models. So we end the paternalism. Too often some initiative is created, there's funding put behind it, and we're told these are the parameters in this request for funding. So one, it's not sustainable, it's not predictable. You might get funded this year, but not funded next year. But it doesn't align with all of our risks and hazard that we have at the community level. Take the FireSmart program, for example. On a bigger community, it might take $1 million to FireSmart the entire community, but funding availability is capped at $200,000. So we have to apply repeatedly until we get our communities FireSmarted. So on one hand, it is needed, but on the other hand, the methodology makes it impractical.
0: And when you talk about reliable funding, so you get $200,000 the first year, maybe you get it the next year, you might not get it the next year, and then you're not able to really build on the work. Is that what you're saying?
1: That's right. And then because it's so piecemeal like that, by the time we finish fire smarting our community, we may need to do it again. Because it could easily take 8, 10, or 12 years with the current funding methodologies.
0: Mm-hmm. Your community is changing and shifting as all of this occurs here as well. If nothing changes, the status quo continues, what's the impact on people's lives?
1: It's multifaceted on a personal, cultural level. We have a really strong sense of community within our First Nations. When we're evacuated, we're separated from all each other. So there's a personal harm done there. There's a harm to dignity. The cultural continuity is displaced. The family continuity is displaced. Financial continuity, we can't go to work because we're evacuated. Our kids miss school to long ends. And quite often and more times than not, when our communities, First Nations communities are impacted,

0: it takes longer than any other jurisdiction to recover and rebuild. So our communities are displaced for longer periods. We don't have the ability to go back and recover and rebuild as quickly and as efficiently as we'd like to. So that's some of the paradigm shifts that we're looking for in all things emergency, because right now there's too much of a focus on response. We need more of a focus on resilience and proactive climate adapt strategies with sustainable funding going forward.
1: Okay. I guess that's where this report comes in. You hope people can build off of this, yeah?
0: Absolutely, because like I say, it's a paradigm shift. There's too many folks are counting investments by the amount of money going out the door in response and recovery. When we argue, we want to count those investments by decreasing the number of evacuations annually, decreasing the hectares of forest burned annually, those kinds of things. So you're actually measuring something that's tangible in front of you that directly impacts First Nations and Canadian lives first and foremost, and is a wise investment because a dollar spent proactively saves at least $15 or $17 down the road. Wise investments.
1: Big point to make there, too. Thanks for your time, Chief. I really appreciate it.
0: Thank you.
1: Take care. Tyrone McNeil is the Chief and President of the Stalo Tribal Council in British Columbia and a BC member for the AFN Chiefs Committee for Emergency Management. A lot of interesting points there about the idea of how difficult it is to get money ahead of time before the fire or the flood starts. We're just a few minutes away from our national news here. Let's bring in Alessio Danini here with an update on the news for Southwestern Ontario.
2: Chris, experts say the trade war could be a bit of a win for the Doug Ford government, at least when it comes to politics. This is as Ford's war of words with Donald Trump seemed to coincide with a slight bump in the polls. And we spoke with several political strategists who say Trump is proving to actually be kind of helpful politically for Doug Ford, especially as we head toward three by-elections here in the province. Elsewhere, emergency water restrictions for Chatham and the surrounding area have now been lifted. These restrictions were put in place after issues with the main water transmission line to the Chatham Water Treatment Plant were found. Municipal officials in Chatham, Kent now say residents and businesses can resume normal water use, but they are asking people to limit lawn watering over the next few days as they build up that buffer once again. Chris?
1: Thanks for the update out of Chatham, Kent there. Alessio, coming up here in the next hour, we have heard there's fresh hope that an idled auto plant in Southwest in Ontario could bring back production, but there's some details inside of that conversation you'll want to hear. We'll check in on Auto Talks with Unifor coming up, and we'll hear why the Canadian websites showing Lake America instead of Lake Ontario could actually be part of the pitch for getting data centers built in Canada. A conversation about digital sovereignty after a renamed lake ignites frustration on this side of the border. That's all coming up here on Afternoon Drive. Your national news is up next.
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7: I'm Salima Shivji. Three federal by-elections today, one in Quebec, a key battle as Canada's trade war with the U.S. dominates minds. Plus the U.S. and Iran trade attacks, the first exchange after a month of calm, driving oil prices back up. Those stories coming up on Your World Tonight at 6.
8: From CBC News, The World This Hour, I'm Helen Mann. Canadians are heading to the polls in three federal by-elections today. Seats are open in BC, Ontario, and Quebec. The Toronto and Vancouver ridings were previously held by two Liberal MPs. The most competitive race is expected to be in Chicoutimi-le-Fjord. Political scientist Félix Mathieu says the rural Quebec riding can be a bit of a wild card.
9: Chicoutimi-le-Fjord, it's a rainbow district. It has been all the colors over the past two decades or so. It's been Bloc, it's been Liberals, Conservatives, New Democrats.

0: Welcome back to Afternoon Drive here in southwestern Ontario. I'm your guest host this week, Chris Ensing, in for Matt Allen. Coming up here, we will hear about the new deal between Unifor and GM, the automaker making a commitment to lay off workers in Ingersoll. We'll learn about the details in that newly negotiated contract coming up next. And we'll also hear about Lake America, that title appearing on Canadian websites that are using Google's technology for their mapping services. We'll hear from an expert about what's going on, what it means for Canada's digital sovereignty. All that here on Afternoon Drive. But before we head into that, let's bring Alessio Donini in with a look at our local news. Good afternoon, Alessio.
1: Good afternoon, Chris. When kids go back to school next week, their teachers will, of course, be there, but their contracts will be expired. There's not much hope for a contract soon from the unions. Elsewhere, provincial police say they've recovered over $1 million in drugs, guns, and more in a southwestern Ontario investigation.
0: Thanks for that, Alessio. Mike

0: Hargraves here now with our weather. Mike, what's going on?
1: Well, we've got a mix of sun and cloud in Windsor and in Chatham and a temperature around 27 degrees. In Sarnia and in London, we have some rain as well as clouds, temperature around 22 degrees. And in Sarnia, a yellow heat warning is in effect. I believe that heat warning is going to be affecting all of our listening area by tomorrow as we see high temperatures with the Humidex reaching as much as 40 degrees for Tuesday.
0: It's going to be a tough one there, Mike. Thanks for that. It's about 6 minutes past 5 o'clock here. 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
0: Unionized workers with General Motors reached a new deal this weekend. In that deal could be some hope for the idled Cammy plant in Ingersoll. Unifor is negotiating new deals with the big three automakers right now, GM, Ford, and Stellantis. Ford and Unifor, they were the first to hammer out an agreement. It's a pattern bargaining sentence, so they follow each other through this agreement. Stellantis is up next. To hear more about the GM deal and what it could mean for folks in Ingersoll, we have Mark G on the line. He's the plant chair of Cammy's plant in Ingersoll. Good afternoon, Mark.
3: How are you, Chris?
0: I'm doing well. I imagine you've got to be a little exhausted after what you've been through with these negotiations, the ratification. What kind of deal did you bring back to members here?
3: It's a fair deal in the times that we're currently living in. You know, the last 3 weeks have been all about trying to get, you know, member security and trying to navigate this industry that we're currently in.
0: Yeah, the parameters, I guess, during these negotiations feel as if they're heavier than they may have been in the past. I imagine 2008 was another time, a round of negotiations when things were difficult. But this trade war, the tariff threat, the idled facility, how has it affected your ability to negotiate?
3: Yeah, you know, I've been through three rounds of collective bargaining myself. I would say that bargaining is challenging in the best of times, let alone when there is a, you know, huge trade dispute with the U.S. right now. It makes it extremely challenging. You know, GM was a front right from the beginning. They were unwilling to commit to something right now during this round of negotiations. So it was very challenging.
0: Now, can you remind us again what your members are dealing with at the plant there? It's been down for more than a year now. What have folks been seeing? How many members are still attached to that space? How many have found new work? How many are holding out hope?
3: Yeah, so we have about, 900 members, just over 900 members on layoff. We had our first group definitely laid off in February of 2025. We had the second group go out in May, and then we had another group go out later in the year. It's challenging. Everyone's hopeful. We all want to get back to doing what we do best, and that's building first-in-class cars for GM. And, you know, everybody is ready and wants to get back to work. So,
0: when your members saw this deal, there was something inside of it that suggests a potential future, a lot of caveats there, but for this plant, what did you bring back to them?
3: Yeah, so first it was some income security for our members. So we did negotiate an extension to income benefits. Members that are entitled to those benefits will see an increase till May 1st of 2028 or their return to work, whichever is sooner. So it is a relief for a large part of our membership as, you know, I had members that are running out of income security sooner than later. And this provides a little bit of relief till mid-2028.
0: What does that relief look like?
3: It's an income benefits plan, so they get 60% of their wages that are covered. So it's a relief for our members.
0: And there's also this idea of GM making a commitment on the defense side. What can you tell us about that?
3: Yeah, so they gave us a commitment letter that we would be first consideration if GM is awarded a Canadian Armed Defense contract. So we got to first get that, and then we'll see what those details look like.
0: What does news like that, that income and the letter that you receive of that idea, what does that look like when you go to members for the ratification? What were you hearing from folks?

0: folks who have been through a lot when they see that kind of a benefit?
1: Yeah, it's definitely a little bit of a sigh of relief right now, so that, you know, members are, you know, bridged to hopefully getting them closer to returning to work. And then for those members that are more senior, and if we can get something in there from the Canadian government, then hopefully it gets that workforce back to work, so that they're back in the building.
0: Not just your folks as well. General Motors also making a deal here for plants that you have, St. Catharines and Oshawa, including a commitment for a new vehicle, millions of dollars in upgrades as well. What does that say about what the company sees as a future of the auto industry here in Canada?
1: Yeah, no, it's good to see them still investing here. It's good to see them still committed to the workforce. You know, we are living in a challenging time right now, and we're trying to navigate this as a union as best that we can. And now, you know, for me, I gotta focus and keep digging in and keep having those conversations and reaching out to, you know, all levels of government, and keep discussions going with the company and try to bring that towards Ingersoll.
0: Yeah, what's that been like when you go through these types of negotiations and then you turn on the news and you hear about these other negotiations about whether or not there's going to be more or fewer tariffs on the parts that you need for the vehicles that you make? How has it been to just move through this with all that uncertainty?
1: Yeah, it's definitely challenging. It's frustrating. It makes it a bit difficult because you could be working on one thing and then all of a sudden, you know, tariffs are going here and there, and it makes those conversations challenging because, you know, business decisions are being, you know, made based on this stuff, and it makes it challenging for people to make decisions when you're not really sure what you're going to be dealing with tomorrow.
0: Certainty is the one thing that we keep hearing from businesses that they're looking towards in this. Did you hear from GM? Were there any moments from folks on the other side of the table where they were talking about how difficult this time was because of what was going back and forth across the border from politicians?
1: Just as I said earlier, that right now there is just an unwillingness to negotiate a new product or major investment program with the uncertainty that we're dealing with.
0: This is, it's all pattern bargaining, and Ford sets the pattern. So up next here is Stellantis. A similar situation some members find themselves in, with a plant that may go up for sale or be closed, and then an operation in Windsor that seems to be moving smooth. What, I guess, advice or what would you like to say to workers who are listening to this in those communities about what you've just been through and what the union's looking for next?
1: Yeah, you know, hopefully this puts some pressure on Stellantis. You know, James Stewart and Vito Beato have been there since the beginning of GM bargaining to assist and support our team throughout the process. They're going to be heading into bargaining themselves shortly, and they're also in for a tough set of negotiations. As you said, with the Brampton Assembly plants still idled and the uncertainty that comes with that facility, I'll be there to assist and support them in any way that I can to help them push towards a tentative agreement that supports the members in those facilities.
0: Okay. Before I let you go here, Mark, how would you say you feel about the future of the operation that you're part of?
1: I'm optimistic, and I look forward to the feeling one day when we get to announce something that brings our membership back to work. So I'm going to keep doing what I need to do and keep the fight going. So.
0: Okay. All right. I'll leave it there, Mark. Thank you so much for joining us.
1: I'd appreciate it.
0: That's Mark G with Unifor, the plant chair for GM's Cami plant in Ingersoll. All right, it's about 5:15 here on Afternoon Drive. Mimi Obonsawin has a new track out called I Can Be Sure. Have a listen.

0: I Can Be Sure is a new song from Mimi Obonsoin, just released a new album called Evoke. All right, when Google renamed Lake Ontario on its map application this Saturday, it said the change wouldn't affect users in Canada, but it did. Since then, Lake America has been showing up on Canadian websites, specifically those that use Google's technology for their mapping services. And that includes sites operated by our federal and our provincial governments. Joining us to talk about this now is Carmi Levy. He's a technology journalist and analyst. Good afternoon, Carmi.
1: Good afternoon, Chris. So good to be with you.
0: It's good to have you on here. This is just, everyone's chatting about this. Okay, the decision to rename it. What does that mean? Should we pay attention to it? And then they were forced to because we kept looking at maps and we saw Lake America showing up on Canadian websites. Why was that?
1: Yeah, so I mean, you know, a number of sort of technologies were in play that resulted in this really inconsistent experience. On the one hand, Google announced that within Google Maps, if you lived in the U.S. and you searched for Lake Ontario, you would see Lake America. But if you lived in Canada and you ran that same search in Google Maps, you would still continue to see Lake Ontario. And if you're outside of the U.S. and Canada, you would see both of those titles if you searched. But unfortunately for a lot of Canadians, they were using websites like from Ontario Hydro or from Metrolinx or the LCBO. Maybe they were using a store locator or an outage map or even the federal government, their website for housing and infrastructure projects. When you searched for Lake Ontario, you saw Lake America, which was inconsistent. And as it turns out, a lot of these websites use a technology provided by Google. It's called an Application Programming Interface, or API, that still hadn't been told to pull the Canadian version of the data. So it was kind of surprising. You're seeing American information on ostensibly a Canadian website, and understandably so in these very fraught times. Canadians were not pleased at all.
0: No, you could see the frustration playing out. Conversations that I was having at dinner tables, there was this idea of how is this happening on our owned and operated properties, or so we thought. Do we know if it's been resolved yet? Let's start there.
1: For the most part, most of the large sites that had been reporting showing Lake America over the weekend have since reverted back to the original Lake Ontario. And so, for example, when Hydro One, when their outage map was showing it, they issued a statement apologizing for the error and saying that they were working on it with a third-party vendor. And so that site has, in fact, since reverted to Lake Ontario, as have all of the other major ones. They're probably... This likely affected hundreds, if not thousands, of websites across the country, as well as apps and services. So there will likely be some, you know, stragglers as developers catch up. They have to go into the settings and make a couple of changes in order to reflect the Canadian source data instead of the American source data. But that will likely play out over the next few days, maybe even a couple of weeks.

0: So you still may have the occasional surprise here and there, but for the most part, this has now been resolved.
1: What does this say, though, about digital sovereignty, the idea that should Canadians have control or should they care if websites rely on programs that are made outside of Canada?
0: Yeah, I mean, you know, it's interesting because, you know, this particular event is fairly innocuous. It's the name of a body of water, and it doesn't really change the way we live. So there isn't a whole lot of impact, but it sure did have a significant impact on Canadians, and it riled a lot of people up. I think it illustrates the very, frankly, troubling fact that we don't have digital sovereignty at all, is that even when you sign into a website from your bank, Scotiabank was affected by this, or your grocery store, Metro and Loblaws, all ostensibly Canadian companies, they're still heavily dependent under the surface on American-provided technology, and that there aren't Canadian equivalents that these Canadian companies can draw from. So the fact that we're so reliant on code from across the border is concerning. And so even though this particular case relatively innocuous because it's just the name of a lake, what happens when it is access to your bank account or your mortgage or your healthcare information? Then I think, you know, it's a much more significant impact to Canadians. And we really have to start thinking about the costs of allowing American technology to handle our Canadian lives.
1: Yeah, what steps would Canada need to take, or would those costs be if the country were to truly move towards digital sovereignty?
0: We have to decide as a country whether we want to be able to build these technologies ourselves. And I think various levels of government, federal, provincial, municipal, regional, as well as, you know, venture capital funding, academia, I think everyone's got to get around the table and have a very frank national discussion about what it's going to take to build a stronger Canadian technology ecosystem so that when companies like Scotiabank or Loblaws are looking to build features into their website that they can buy, they can choose from a homegrown option instead of an American one. And so that we can be masters of our own domain, so to speak, by producing and then using our own technologies instead of relying on largely American tech giants. And that will allow us to ensure that Canadian data stays within our borders. It will ensure that we're not subject to the whims of American companies that make changes on the fly because they want to feel that they're aligned with whoever happens to be in power at that given moment. This is a political story that had very significant overtones for Canadians. We have to decide if it's worth it for us to make that change so that we can determine our own technological fate.
1: And it makes me think of another very political story that's playing out right now with the municipal elections, which is these data centers. Is this an advantage of having a data center? When you say having the infrastructure in Canada or having that data stay in Canada, is this one of the so-called advantages of having a data center or that push to get them built here?
0: I think it very much is, because if we don't build them here, they're going to be built somewhere else. And if those data centers are not physically located within Canada's borders, they will be subject to rules that are imposed by governments that are not ours. And as we've seen with the current trade war, the American government certainly doesn't have our best interests at heart, and we certainly don't want them making decisions that can affect our future. And so as much as a number of Canadian municipalities have protested rather loudly against the building of data centers in their communities, Canada as a country needs to ask itself, you know, what we need to do in order to ensure that data centers can be built in a sustainable manner here so that we can then build a technology landscape on top of those data centers that allows us to keep everything within our borders. It's all part of the same broader conversation. And quite frankly, Canada can't afford to not have data centers if we want to be able to determine our technological future.
1: It's just interesting to have a real-world example of that in play here so quickly during these conversations. Finally here, it's today, President Trump calls Apple. He asked them to rename Lake Ontario on their maps as well. MapQuest proudly saying that they're not going to switch it. Have we seen the end of this? Is this going to continue?
0: Oh, flare up for as long as Donald Trump is in office. Canadians should be used to that. Donald Trump, unfortunately for Canadians, sees technology companies' loyalty as a thing that he wants to pursue, wants to make sure that they are doing his bidding and rolling out technologies that support his regime. This is just another example of that, and Canadians should think twice before they fully trust these technology companies with their information. So they're certainly not acting in our best interest. They're just trying to keep from being put on blast by the White House.
1: Okay. Got to leave it there. Thank you so much for joining us.
0: Appreciate being with you, Chris. Thanks so much.

0: As we get down to some of the final episodes here, Syria and Amin Fidel are a mother-son duo with three more legs on this race to come. They're in first place. There's a 1-in-6 chance to win the season of the show. And here they are speaking with Windsor Morning host Amy Dodge.
1: We might not even know how it ends. We don't know how they edit the show. You forget exactly what you say and do in those challenges. You kind of black out.
2: And you don't realize sometimes how many attempts it takes to get something done. And so because we're not counting, we just want to get in and out of there as fast as possible. So it's always fun to see how they pick and choose what they're going to put on the show.
3: Yeah, from a production standpoint, it must be fascinating. Also, it's kind of neat that you get to see how other teams did things.
1: Exactly, because there's actually a lot of times in the show where when we're racing, there's, you know, some teams that we never see. We don't see how they're doing the challenges, you know, what their strategy was. So it's kind of nice to see all the other teams and how they were working.
3: So how did you feel when you opened that clue that showed you were coming to Southwestern Ontario? Did you think this was your chance to get ahead?
1: We were just hoping that it would take us to Windsor by the end of that leg, because we were like, maybe we're close enough, maybe they'll take us there. But yeah, it's pretty awesome. You know, it's definitely obviously an area that we know well, and we've always traveled to Grand Banan and Sarnia and Petrolia.
2: It definitely makes a big difference because navigation is such a huge part of the race. And there were teams that got lost. And so, I know the 402 and like the 401. And so it definitely was an advantage to know the back roads. Also, like Amin said, with hockey, we've gone on those county roads so many times that we felt really comfortable. For example, in Whistler, I'm not familiar with Whistler Mountain and driving in and around that area or Kelowna. So those places, it was a little bit more scary, hoping that you had the right directions, but not really being sure. So we were really confident driving around in Lambton County.
3: Okay, I know I'm not alone with this next one, but when you were using a metal detector on the beach in Grand Bend, you took me back to my childhood and the 90s.
2: Oh my God, when we opened that clue, I was just like on cloud nine. Metal detectors, are you kidding me right now? I was so excited just because my brother always had one. So we were always going on treasure hunts with that thing. And when we opened that clue and read that, my brother's no longer with us, and really was heartwarming. So I was trying to passed on that knowledge to Amin when he was swiping that thing so fast, and I saw all the other young ones going really fast, just swiping over really quickly.
3: Then you went to the Oil Museum of Canada. Earlier in the show, we heard from the curator there about what it was like to sort of be a part of the show on that side from her perspective. But what was it like for you?
1: When you're in race mode, you know, your mind is only set on let's get there, let's get the challenge done and kind of get out. The Oil Museum of Canada was pretty cool, though. Recreating kind of a traditional original oil rig was pretty interesting to see, like, that's how it was done back in the day. And we got on our first check, which was awesome. Man, that stuff was heavy, too.
2: Yeah, it was great. You know, as many times as we've been to that area, we've never seen that museum. I had no idea it existed. So it's pretty cool to go to these places that you never even knew were there and experience that.
0: Soraya and Amin Fidel are from Windsor. They're competing on the current season of Amazing Race Canada. That museum is really cool. And if you find yourself over that way, make sure you stop in there. Tomorrow night on CTV is the next episode. I don't know if we're allowed to say we're cheering for them, but it'd be nice if they win, wouldn't it? All right, coming up here on Afternoon Drive after our 5:30 news, you'll want to stick around. It's Southwest Sounds time. We're going to hear how the hottest boy band in Southwestern Ontario gave themselves that tagline. Secondary Dominance joins us in the next half hour. 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
4: This is CBC News. For Southwestern Ontario, your 5:30 regional news. Good afternoon. I'm Alessio Donini. When kids go back to school next week, their teachers will be there, but their contracts will be expired. The two sides still cannot decide which issues should be considered province-wide and which are local. Queen's Park reporter Lorenda Redekop has more on the status of these negotiations.
5: We knew this day was coming.
6: Martha Haradaway, president of the Ontario Secondary School Teachers Federation, is not surprised teachers' contracts expire tomorrow.
5: It is a very troubling pattern from this government to want to centralize almost everything within the walls of the Minister of Education's office.
6: It means teachers will continue to work under their previous contracts. Regular bargaining is stalled. The Labor Relations Board is looking at what should be local and what should be centralized. centralized in bargaining. One issue the unions want bargained locally is transfers for teachers.

0: teachers, saying that in the north, the next school over could be hours away. David Mastin is president of the Elementary Teachers Federation of Ontario.
1: There are moments in time where we have to stand up and say, we cannot accept this for the future of our province.
0: Chantel Mancini with the Labour Studies Department at McMaster University has this message for parents worried about a potential teacher strike.
2: We're nowhere near that. It's going to take months for this Labour Board decision to come out. There can't be job action until there's actual bargaining.
0: Earlier this month, Education Minister Paul Calandra said he remains optimistic about the negotiations. Lorenda Redicomp, CBC News, Toronto.
3: Meanwhile, the head of a London area teachers union says it's not uncommon to be at the expiration date of a collective agreement without a deal. Mike Thomas is president of the Elementary Teachers Federation of Ontario's Thames Valley Local.
4: What we really need is for the government to prioritize education and sit down at the bargaining table, listen to the priorities, and to try and get our schools back on track.
3: Thomas says the union has been fighting for more support for students and teachers. Provincial police say they've recovered over $1 million in drugs, guns, and stolen property in an investigation spanning much of southwestern Ontario. Police say they tackled criminal networks in the Brantford area and in the London area. In all, police saying they recovered roughly 6.5 kilos of fentanyl and hundreds of grams each of cocaine and methamphetamine, as well as more than $70,000 in cash, several firearms, a stolen vehicle, and two stolen trailers. The seven people charged face 64 charges between them. Three are from London, one from Southwold, and three are from Brantford. Two of the accused, a 21-year-old Londoner and a 29-year-old from Brantford, are still unaccounted for. And experts say the trade war could be a win for the Doug Ford government, at least when it comes to politics. This, as Ford's war of words with Donald Trump seemed to coincide with a slight bump in the polls. Former Liberal cabinet minister John Milloy says Trump is a helpful political foil for Ford ahead of three by-elections.
5: They're going to look at that ballot, and the person who's most associated with sort of the anti-Trump sentiment right now is Doug Ford. So this could help. I mean, the two ridings that are, you know, the Hamilton riding and the Toronto riding are very, very competitive. So I don't know if it's going to win it for him, but certainly he's in a much better position than he was a week or two ago.
3: Ford's fight against Trump's tariffs helped him cruise to a third majority government win last year, but his government has faced a series of scandals in recent months. Milloy says the fight helps Ford reset after the private jet purchase and his party's expense scandal. And the pedestrian pathway on the Gordie Howe International Bridge has been open for 3 weeks, and already weather-related closures have left some people stuck on the wrong side of the Detroit River. Karen Dunham is a cyclist from Grand Rapids and a former municipal planner in both Grand Rapids and Detroit, and she's used the pathway on the bridge several times and recently had her own close call trying to get home to the U.S. She says she has an idea for how the bridge authority might be able to help these people avoid getting stuck.
6: To provide a shuttle service, we have that at the Mackinac Bridge here in between the upper and lower peninsulas. The Bridge Authority charges $10 a person to transport someone across with a bicycle or without a bicycle.
3: Right now, the Windsor-Detroit Bridge Authority has a weather monitoring system on the bridge. It provides real-time information on weather conditions, and they say closures of the pedestrian pathway are based on that information. And Chris, that's your regional news for Southwestern Ontario.
7: Thanks, Alessio. We've got Southwest Sounds coming up here. We are going to hear how secondary dominance came together. It involves a bar, a couple beers, and well, a little bit of storytelling that you're going to enjoy here. But before we head over there, let's bring in Michael Hargraves here for a look at the weather.
8: Thanks so much, Chris. Overnight tonight, we have a low of 22 degrees, a 30% chance of showers and a risk of thunderstorm. For tomorrow, a mix of sun and cloud and a 60% chance of showers in the afternoon, as well as a risk of thunderstorm. And we have those high temperatures that we've been telling you about with this yellow heat warning, a high temperature of 32 degrees tomorrow, feeling like 40 degrees with the Humidex.
7: Sweating already, Mike. Thanks for that. It is time now for business news. Chris Edwards is here with our update. Chris, how you doing?
9: I'm doing well, Chris. Happy Monday.
7: Happy Monday to you as well here. Final day of August. Let's start off. This year's G20 finance meeting in the United States. What are we watching for here?

0: Well, we should watch to see if any key figures in global finance do something this week that signals what they're going to be up to in the coming months, which means you might be getting more G20 headlines coming from me this week. U.S. Treasury Secretary Scott Bessent, for example, might announce more measures related to the Strait of Hormuz or China, or, of course, Canada's trade war with the United States. The meeting gathers key finance officials from 20 of the world's largest economies. This year, it's happening in North Carolina. I spoke to University of Toronto politics professor John Curtin about Canada's trade war as a topic to be discussed. He directs the G7 and G20 research group.
1: The good news is that U.S. Treasury Secretary Scott Bessent is going to have a private bilateral meeting with Canadian Finance Minister Champagne. And they will be talking about the tariffs and doing so at, I think, a time where all we've seen is President Trump make another promise of more tariffs, but not until next year, January 1st, if Canada doesn't take off its retaliatory ones.
0: So these meetings will conclude on Wednesday. And just to reiterate, these are not the normal G20 full meetings. The full G20 meetings, which will feature world leaders themselves, is scheduled for this December in Miami.
2: And they pick some nice spots for these meetings here, don't they?
0: Yeah.
2: The Strait of Hormuz, you mentioned that earlier. Let's talk about the price of oil. It's going up again. Is that part of the reason here?
0: Well, definitely. There are several factors behind this, but the Strait of Hormuz is definitely one of them. Hostilities picked up again between the U.S. and Iran this weekend. So the global benchmark price of oil has jumped more than 8% since Friday. It's now sitting at about $90 U.S. a barrel. And that's got markets trying to figure out once again when this situation will finally de-escalate and we can finally get rid of this uncertainty that's just lived over this for months. The American military is feverishly trying to make the Strait of Hormuz open for the public, or sorry, for traffic, but transit there remains tiny compared to pre-war levels. Rory Johnston closely watches oil markets. He founded Commodity Context and says that uncertainty is driving this price narrative.
3: The uncertainty will continue until the war is settled. And at this stage, it does not seem that there's any immediate move to wrap that up. We're going to continue having tit-for-tat exchanges between the U.S. and Iran. At this stage, it seems like more and more oil is starting to get through the strait, but at this stage, it's still not enough, and it will continue to be a tug of war between those two factors.
0: Also, over the weekend, President Trump announced a different oil deal, which involves Venezuela. He says the oil, which Trump described as a gift from Venezuela, will be used to replenish the U.S. strategic oil reserve. In other words, Venezuelan oil is going to be coming to the U.S. American oil reserves are at their lowest level in over 40 years as they've been used to replenish global oil supplies since the start of the war in Iran in February.
2: Okay, big pivot here. We're going to go into the world of soccer, football. The star himself, Lionel Messi, announcing he's retiring from international competitions today. Is that the last we're going to see of him?
0: At the international level, yes. Messi still has a contract with Major League Soccer team Inter Miami until the end of their 2028 season. So you can still see him play professionally if you make the trip down to Florida. But Messi is now 39 years old, so his career is winding down. And it should be said, it's been a legendary one, partially owing to his particularly long time in the game. Messi is the most decorated player in the history of the sport and is considered by many to be the best that ever played it. He helped Argentina win the World Cup in 2022. He, of course, nearly did it again earlier this summer. And they also played in the 2014 finals at the World Cup. He has done all three of those games. Messi said he wrote his retirement statement 2 days after the most recent World Cup final, but he'll have plenty to do once he's done playing. He's made over $1 billion over the course of his 23-year career.
2: Wow, $1 billion.
0: Mm-hmm.
2: That's a lot of money. Thanks for this here, Chris. Really appreciate it.
0: Thanks, you too, Chris.
2: Chris Edwards with our business news here. Have a listen to this. Could this be the voice that represents Canada in the next Eurovision Song Contest?
4: I've finished crying in the instant that you left, and I can't remember when or where or how.
2: Ooh, that's Toronto-based singer Danny Doucette applying to be considered for the contest. The online portal to enter open today. This is the first time Canada will be represented at Eurovision. In June, CBC Radio Canada became part of the European Broadcasting Union, making Canada

0: eligible for the 70-year-old talent competition. More than 130 million people watched last year's contest. Doucette will be just one of many Canadian artists applying.
1: About a month ago, I started to prepare. I kind of took a note from kind of how they were selecting people in the past. And it's about the song and it's about the performance. And about a month ago, I got together a little team and we started to really go at it by creating a really original piece of music that would have every element of Canada in it. So we really did check off a lot of the boxes. And I honestly feel like I have been waiting for this moment. So I'm very excited.
2: A lot of people certainly were when it was announced that Canada would participate. Have you been watching it? You know, what about it have you been tracking over the years that you thought, you know what, this is something I really, really want to be part of?
1: Honestly, the artistic expression, I also think that it comes down to, obviously, the talent. It comes down to the song. I think that it's a great space for independent artists to be a part of something. And I honestly just can't wait to be able to really express a song on stage. We can do that, obviously, in shows and stuff like that here, but sometimes you have a little bit more parameters and you have, you know, sets to deal with and stuff. But they give you the tools to really create your atmosphere. And I can't wait to like be able to envision my song in a space like that and be able to make a tapestry for the lyric.
0: That's Danny Doucette, a vocalist based in Toronto. All applications for the Eurovision Song Contest, they must be Canadian citizens or permanent residents aged 18 or older. Canadian artists interested in applying, just pop on over to a portal on cdc.radio-canada.ca and then search for Canada Eurovision Portal. You should be able to find the link there as well as everything you need to know about eligibility. I wish you the best of luck as you put those applications forward. And if you do, let us know. We want to hear from you. If that's something that you're moving forward with, it'd be neat to hear about your story. Just send us an email, windsor@cbc.ca. Now let's hear a song that Doucette has already recorded, not for Eurovision. This is Run With Me, a track from CBC's 2022 Searchlight Contest.

0: That was Dani Doucette with Run With Me from CBC's 2022 Searchlight Contest. She, along with countless other Canadians, have their sights set on next year's Eurovision Song Contest. 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All right, now it's about 5:45 here on Afternoon Drive. They affectionately call themselves the hottest boy band in Southwest Ontario. You have to keep listening to decide for yourself here. But Secondary Dominance is a melody-driven indie rock band from Windsor. And for today's edition of Southwest Sounds, we're joined by the keyboard player and singer in the band, Brandon L'Esperance. Good afternoon, Brandon.
1: Good afternoon.
0: Let's start here about the name here. How did you come up with Secondary Dominance?
1: Yeah, so it's actually it's a music term. It's like a musical theory term that just sort of refers to, you know, you take the dominant of one chord and then you apply it in a different. You know, it's a tough thing to explain to someone who wouldn't understand. Sorry, I'm screwing with you. It's just a music term. Yeah, that's all it is.
0: I like it though. I think that, you know, it makes people think twice. It's got a little bit of a history there, and that's the joy of it here. But the true, let's really narrow down on this right here. The hottest boy band in Southwestern Ontario. How do you get that? How do you earn that?
1: Well, you know, it comes with the looks, obviously.
0: Of course, naturally.
1: Naturally, yeah. But other than that, you know, you just don't, you know, if you don't have anyone to tell you you can't do it, then, you know, you leave it up there until someone tells you that it's not true. And then, you know, as far as we're concerned, it's true because no one told us it's not true.
0: If it's not you, then who?
1: See, exactly.
0: Yeah, I think it's number one there. I love that. How's the band come together? How do you all know each other?
1: So I met the singer, Nick. I met him serving at the bar I work at called Blind Owl downtown. He's in engineering, so they did some exam. They got super hammered. They came in, and we started talking about music, and he's like, man, we should start a band together. And in my head, I was like, all right, this guy's just hammered. Like, he's just talking, whatever. And then a month later, he shoots me a text, and he's like, hey, like, we should get together or whatever. So we did, and then we found a couple other guys, started going over some tunes, and then we got a gig, and we played the gig, and it was a lot of fun. And then we were like, all right, you know, maybe we can keep going with this. So we just kind of stuck with it. And then, you know, we've been gigging pretty consistently ever since.
0: When was that? Do you remember what year or when he popped into the bar?
1: I think, yeah, that would have been summer of last year.
0: The summer of last year. How often is that happening? Were you, as a musician, I always wonder, I'm on the outside of this, so I'm always wondering how a band comes together, how often you sit there and say, we can do it. Like, the group of us, there's something here, and it works. When did you really know, I guess, that first gig with your group?
1: Well, I think a lot of it comes to just sort of seeing maybe how serious someone is about it, because I go to school for music, so, you know, you kind of hear that all the time, where it's like people, you know, they'll be like, oh man, like, we should start something together, or we should jam together, or whatever it may be, right? But, you know, once you actually sit down with them and then you jam with them and then, you know, they start coming up with maybe some ambitious ideas or whatever it might be, and, you know, you guys sort of have that chemistry and the same music taste too. Like, you know, a lot of the stuff that I like to work on, or I like to write or, you know, screw around with, is a lot of the same stuff that he does too, right? So, you know, a lot of it is just chemistry, I think. And, you know, you only find that out naturally.
0: Yeah, naturally, at the bar when you're hanging out. The musical influences there. You talked about how you got to have the same kind of vibes there. Who are they when you look to or you think about some of the folks that got you to where you are that you're trying to, you know, lean on as you put your songs out?
1: Oh, man. I mean, for me, it's kind of the Beatles. You know, I think they're kind of the root template of a lot of bands that, you know, no matter what sort of music genre you're going to, I think just admiring the chemistry that the Beatles had and the way they all worked with each other is something pretty extraordinary. But as far as like musical influences go and the stuff that we write and the stuff that we work on, I think a lot of it comes from indie stuff and like indie rock stuff and then also

0: also like a lot of like prog rock, like Toto or, you know, Ambrosia. I don't know if you've ever heard those names before, but
1: we're adding them to the list here right now. Anybody else?
0: Oh man. Well, now you got me thinking, you know, it's tough when it's, you know, it's like, you ask a kid what they want in the candy store and, you know, they gotta rock around for 30 minutes to find out, you know. It's kind of like choosing that with sort of band influences, I think.
1: Well, I got to imagine some of it too is that when you're moving through life, you're just influenced by different things. How much of this, like, I always ask music, but I got to imagine there's movies, there's different arts, there's just prior periods of your life. Like, is there things beyond music that you find influencing how you sit down and write and how you play?
0: I think a lot of it is like the people you meet, you know, and just sort of, you know, consciously or subconsciously, you know, getting a glimpse of so many perspectives of, you know, whatever it might be. And then, you know, figuring out a way to put in the music or a lot of people's music taste, you know, a lot of people will put you onto something that you might've never heard before. Or, you know, a lot of people who play music will play you something that you've never really heard before. And you thought it was pretty cool. And then, you know, you apply it to your own playing.
1: Yeah. I always love that when somebody plays something for you and it just clicks inside of you, and then it turns you onto something else here. Speaking of, you've got a new song out called Baggy Jeans. What's the story behind that?
0: Nick and I were just screwing around in my house and, you know, we were just playing chords and, it's a pretty basic song, you know, it's got four chords in it, whatever. And then he put some words on it. And then, you know, in our heads, we're like, eh, this ain't so bad. So we took it to the studio. We went to Jacob McIntyre. He's got a studio downtown called South Point Studio. We took it to him and we saw what he did with it and we were really pleased with it. So, you know, through that, we kind of figured we could, you know, start releasing stuff and start writing stuff and feel comfortable and confident the more we do it, you know?
1: Yeah, reps are a big part of this. And we'll play this song here in a moment here. But before we let you go here, where can people go to find the hottest boy band in Southwestern Ontario?
0: Spotify, you can look up Secondary Dominance. And then an Instagram, Secondary Dominance LOL. Those are usually our two main ones. We're on Apple Music as well. We got a gig coming up this Wednesday at Meteor Lounge. So
1: perfect. A wonderful place to watch some live music out here in the city. Thanks so much for joining us, Brandon. I really appreciate it.
0: Absolutely. Thank you.
1: That's Brandon Lesperance of Windsor indie band Secondary Dominance. They are our featured act for this week's edition of Southwest Sounds. Here they are now with Baggy Jeans.

0: That's Windsor Band's Secondary Dominance with Baggy Jeans. You can hear him perform this Wednesday night at Meteor in downtown Windsor. All right, now just a couple minutes away here from our national news. Let's bring in Alessio Donini here for a look at the local headlines.
1: Chris, provincial police announced today they've recovered over $1 million in drugs, guns, and stolen property in an investigation that spanned a good chunk of southwestern Ontario. This targeted two separate criminal networks, one in Brantford area and the other in the London area. All in all, police say they recovered roughly 6.5 kilos of fentanyl and hundreds of grams each of cocaine and methamphetamine, along with a bunch of cash, several firearms, a stolen vehicle, and two stolen trailers. The seven people charged in that face 64 charges in total. Also on the national stage, there's lots on the line with three federal by-elections, from the Liberal government majority to potential insight into how this trade war with the U.S. might affect votes elsewhere in the country and in the provinces. We're going to have more on that story coming up next on Your World Tonight.
0: Hey, so Alessio, a lot to pay attention here as the economic winds whirl around both of these countries here that we're involved with. It has been a fun afternoon with you folks. I'm going to be here for the next 2 weeks, and we want to hear what you want us to talk about. Send us a text, 226-377-2651. That's the text line here on Afternoon Drive. We want to hear the stories that you think your community needs to know about. Send us a text. We'll have you on air, bring you in, and have a chat. That's it for us here. Ciao for now.
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6: Hello, I'm Neil Kirksall. Voters in Iceland said no, but just barely, to EU accession talks. The head of the Farmers Association tells us about the differences of opinion around her own dinner table and why, ultimately, she's relieved.
7: I know that the president reached out to Apple directly, so I'm sure that we may be seeing that change coming up soon to Lake America.
8: Lake effects. President Donald Trump's order to rename Lake Ontario has become a flashpoint in the trade war between Canada and the U.S., especially when Lake America started showing up on Canadian online maps. Those strained relations are making ripples politically in Canada, on people's minds as they vote in three federal by-elections. This is Your World Tonight. I'm Salima Shivji. Also on the program.
9: We are looking for the first time there. My house, there is nothing left. It's horrible. Extremely horrible. Nothing left.
8: Villagers in Nepal return home to find those homes washed away. The devastating floods, a reminder of the power of nature. That power could also contain a glimmer of hope. Nepal has been building hydroelectric stations. The tunnels underneath them could be sheltering survivors. Three by-elections, many questions, and federal leaders watching closely.

0: But this time around, CBC is an official broadcast partner, which means Canadians can compete for Canada. Artists must be 18 or older, able to sing in both official languages, and be ready to act fast, because applications close September 9th. Jennifer Detman is the head of the CBC's Eurovision delegation.
1: We are looking for an artist that has elite vocal command, and we need an artist

0: This is a CBC News update. Good afternoon. I'm Alessio Donini. Provincial police say they've recovered over $1 million in drugs, guns, and stolen property in an investigation that crossed much of southwestern Ontario. Police say it tackled criminal networks in Brantford and the London area. Seven people were charged and faced 64 charges between them. There's more on that story on the CBC London website. And in Windsor, police are asking the public to help them find a suspect in a $100,000 identity theft case. Police saying they were identified of the incident in July, learning a suspect opened a fraudulent bank account in the victim's name before building up $100,000 in debt. Police have not released a suspect name, but say they're looking for an East Indian male with tattoos on the right side of his neck and the back of his left hand. Photos of that suspect are on the CBC Windsor website. Now the weather forecast for southwestern Ontario. We are expecting mostly cloudy skies tonight, a chance of showers, risk of a thunderstorm overnight, and lows around 21 degrees. Tomorrow, a high all the way up to 32 degrees with a heat warning in effect closer to the Windsor area. We're expecting mostly cloudy skies, a chance of showers as well. Wednesday looking much the same, a high of 32, a chance of showers and mostly cloudy skies.
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4: Hello, I'm Neil Kirksall.
5: Good evening, I'm Chris Howden. This is As It Happens. Tonight,
4: the plight at the end of the tunnel. Hundreds of workers in Nepal are believed to be trapped underground in hydropower tunnels after last week's floods. Their families are angry, but still hopeful they might be rescued.
5: No thank EU. Icelanders vote against restarting talks to join the European Union. A no supporter tells us that wasn't about pushing the EU away, but embracing her own country's sovereignty.
4: Cliffhanger, rescuers swoop in to save a mountain climber stranded on a 6-inch ledge 10,000 feet above the ground. A firefighter tells us the nighttime rescue could easily have ended very badly.
5: Thanking his lucky stars, an astronomer is delighted at the launch of NASA's new Nancy Grace Roman telescope, which he says will help us better understand the universe and our place in it.
4: Throwing people a lot of curves, voters have chosen the winner of the inaugural Fat Marmot Week. We'll hear how a, quote, special boy who likes to eat rocks, unquote, managed to tip the scales in his favor.
5: And putting the riff in verifiable. After conducting a study of fans at a German rock festival, scientists announced that listening to heavy metal might actually increase your pain threshold. As it happens, the Monday edition, radio that finds poetry in motion. For days now, rescuers in Nepal have been urgently digging, blasting, and pumping their way through mountains of mud and debris. They're trying to reach hundreds of workers who are believed to have been trapped inside hydropower tunnels by the flash floods that swept across the Nepal-Tibet border last week. Around 900 workers are missing underground. Experts say some could have access to oxygen.

Okay, so that is a cover version of Madonna's 1989 classic, Like a Prayer. It was produced by an Australian DJ named Josh Fowers. I really enjoyed Rolly immediately sort of beginning to laugh as that began to play. And I'm going to get to you in that in just a moment. More DJs doing a high energy remix of a song that existed for a while. That's not a new thing. Why is this one getting all this attention?